enable me to face this, whether it's a temptation or some trial or some heartache or some burden or some sorrow, will I allow Him to enable me to face this victoriously, or am I going to try in my own strength and in my own energy? You see, the more self-confident you and I become in the flesh, that is in our old humanness, when we look around and we say, well, you know, I can do that and I can do this and I can handle that, then what we do is we get in trouble. Every time we begin to live the Christian life in our own strength, we make a mess of things. Because you see, God never made us to live this life apart from the indwelling presence of the Holy Spirit. And so that's why He sent Him. Essential to the life that you and I are to live, essential to the work that God has called us to do. And when you and I rely upon Him in the work that He's called us to do, He makes it a success. Whether you're a mother changing diapers, or making the sandwiches for your kid to go to school, or picking them up in the car and asking them how the day was, it doesn't make any difference what it is. When you and I are relying upon the Holy Spirit to enable us, if you're a man in business, you want to be wise in your finances, you want to be wise in your relationships, wise with your personnel, you want to treat people properly, you want to give them what you say you're going to give them, do for them what you say, you're trusting in the power of the Holy Spirit to give you wisdom and discernment and divine guidance and direction so that you'll be the man God wants you to be and achieve the things that God wants you to achieve. He said, I'm going to send you a comforter. You remember the other word He uses? A helper. He knows we can't do it. We can't live it and we can't achieve it apart from the Holy Spirit. That is, He sent Him in order to achieve and to accomplish what He knows we cannot do. Now listen, the terms He uses, walk, step by step by step, I'm to do what? Rely upon the indwelling presence of the Holy Spirit. Now, I don't know how much simpler He could have made the Christian life than that. It is a walk. Every decision, every single work you and I carry out, we are to rely upon the presence and the power of the indwelling Holy Spirit. That's the reason He's there. Why doesn't God the Father, God the Son, God the Holy Spirit all just sit up in heaven together? Because the Lord Jesus knew we'd never make it unless He was down here on the inside of us, living this life through us and enabling us through His power as we rely upon Him. So when He says, walk by the Spirit, that means to rely upon the power of the Holy Spirit to face any and every circumstance and every situation of life. Now, what does that require? It requires several things. First of all, it requires to be regenerated, that is, to be born again, that is, to give your life to Christ, to be saved. Secondly, it requires yielding my life to Him. You see, I'm not going to rely upon Him if I'm not yielded to Him. And listen very carefully. You cannot rely upon the Holy Spirit, whom you will not yield your life to, whom you're living in disobedience to, whom you're grieving and whom you're quenching. So it requires yielding my life to Him. That is, if I'm going to walk by the Spirit, I must yield myself to Him, I must rely upon Him, and then I must trust Him. Now, He says, verse 16 now, chapter 5 of Galatians, but I say, walk by the Spirit, and you will not carry out the desires of the flesh. Now, we said, how do we do that? The requirements are real simple. I must yield myself to Him, I must rely upon Him, then I must trust Him to do what He says He'll do. But we've got a problem here, and the problem is, this thing of the desire of the flesh. Now, what in the world does that mean? Well, let's go back and let me say here, first of all, we said the believer is commanded to walk by the Spirit. And secondly, according to this passage, the Bible says the believer can be victorious in conflict when he or she is walking by the Spirit. Now, you recall in the last message on the power of the Holy Spirit in the life of the believer, almost all of that message was given to how the Holy Spirit empowers us and equips us and energizes us for the work that He's called us to do. The emphasis of this message is that He empowers us for the life that He's called us to live. We're talking about walking by the Spirit now. So what does He mean up here when He says that we'll not carry out the desires of the flesh? Well, the believer has three enemies. First of all, there's the devil. Secondly, the world. And third, the flesh. Now, we are rather familiar with the first two, the devil. We know who he is. And let me say about him that he is more powerful than any person on the face of this earth. So if you intend for Satan to be defeated and you think you're going to defeat him, you've had it. Because you're not going to defeat him. God, through the Holy Spirit within you, will defeat him, but you can't defeat him.
Well, what's this world we're talking about? We're talking about the world system. This world system in which you and I live, and we'll live until Jesus comes. The world system is society without God. And you and I look around us, and friend, it's very evident that the majority of people in our society would rather live without God. This is an anti-God world. That is an anti-Christ, anti-true God world. Because the Bible says, if you love God, you love His Son. If you love His Son, you love God. Jesus said, if you know me, you'll know the Father. If you don't know me, you don't know the Father. So most folks don't. So therefore, this is a world system. That is the political system, the financial system, the scientific system, the educational system, the religious system. It's all anti-God. And so, but we live in this world. You work among people who are unsaved. You may work for somebody who is. And their ethics are not what yours are. Their standards are not what yours are. We live in this world, and we're going to be here till Jesus comes, until He takes us away. Now, that's the first two, the devil and the world. But what about the flesh? Let me say something about the world and the devil. First of all, they are exterior. We can't do a whole lot about them. You're not going to change the devil, and you're not going to change the world system. We may see certain changes take place in our society, but we're not going to change the world system because the God of this age is running the system. It'll always be here. You're not going to improve the devil, and you're not going to improve his system. It's here to stay, friend, until Jesus wipes it out one of these days, which He's going to do. But now, what about the flesh? Well, you see, I can't change the world. I can't do much about that. And I can't do anything about the devil over here. But there is within me something that I have to deal with, which the Bible calls the flesh. Now, when you were saved, the Bible says that you were taken out of the domain of darkness and placed in the domain of light, that you were in Adam and now you are now in Christ, Christ in us. We're in Him. And that when we were saved, we became partakers of His divine nature. So living within us, now the Bible says, is the Lord Jesus Christ in the presence of the Holy Spirit. The Bible says we become partakers of His divine nature. We're new creations in Christ Jesus. He says our old man was crucified. If you crucify something, it's dead. But because of something that remains. Now look at this. In Ephesians chapter 4, verse 30, listen to what he says. Do not grieve the Holy Spirit of God, by whom you were sealed for the day of redemption. Now remember this. That when you gave your life to Christ, He saved you. But there's some parts of us that are not fully redeemed. This physical body of mine is not redeemed yet. It's the same old body I got born in. With this body came all my five senses and all the desires that are legitimate. Legitimate desire for rest, for food, for pleasure, for sex, and for God and all the rest. Now, all of those are legitimate desires that God has given to us. And as long as we keep them in the sphere of God's will for our life, everything works fine. But when we begin to desire those things outside, that is, he says, the desires of the flesh, the lust, those strong desires, when we begin to desire those things that are outside of God's permissive will, what happens? We get in trouble. So in the life of every single believer who has a new nature, there is still, because we're in this human body with its normal, natural humanness, because it is there, we still have the potential to sin against God at any moment. Now, because we have that, that's why, listen, the Holy Spirit came to live within us so that when we are tested and we are tempted and we are tried, we have the privilege of relying upon the indwelling presence of the Holy Spirit to enable us to say no to sin and yes to God. And that's why He's there. Essential to the life God has called us to live. So he says, look at this. He says, I say, when you walk by the Spirit, relying upon the Holy Spirit, he says, you won't allow your normal natural desires to get out of their boundaries. But when we begin to try these things ourselves, we get in trouble. We sin against God. We disobey Him. And every time we do, it's because we rely upon ourselves rather than upon Him. Now, when you and I face any given situation in life, we have the privilege of making a choice. Now, you and I know that sometimes our walk is very slow and sometimes our walk is very, very fast. And so the faster you go, the more careful you have to be. The faster our walk, the faster our pace, the more involved our schedule, and the more demands that are upon us, we have to be more careful about our walk. Because the faster you go, the further ahead you better look.

We've not been fully redeemed yet until the day of redemption. That is when this old physical body's gone and I have a renewed body and you have a renewed body and everything is absolutely perfect then. We won't have that problem. But as long as we live in this life, the devil out there and the world system out there, I can't change those. I can't do anything about that. But this tendency within me that at times wants to have its own way and to do its own thing, I have to choose every single time, shall I rely upon the Holy Spirit to enable me through this, or am I going to do my own thing? That is the believer's walk. As a believer, indwelt by the Holy Spirit, full of the Holy Spirit, we want to be obedient to God. We want to do what God wants us to do. But every once in a while, something rises up within us that does not want to do what God wants, or what we'd like to say is, God, I would like to do this with your approval, which we know is an act of disobedience to God. Now, has God left us here? And I hear these illustrations like, in every believer, there's these two dogs. One of them is a mad dog, one of them's a good dog, and they're always fighting with each other. I'm going to tell you, I'd hate to think I had to get up every morning with two mad dogs inside of me. You talking about being discouraged about the Christian life, brother, I'd be discouraged. I'd just say, Lord, would you just take me on home today? Let's get this fight over with, because I'm tired of being in the middle of a big dog fight. Listen, I'm going to tell you why I don't believe that. Listen to this. My peace I give unto you, not as the world gives, give unto you. Let not your heart be troubled, neither let it be afraid. That's not a dog fight. That's relying upon the Holy Spirit who's living within me to enable me to be and to achieve the things that God has set out. But my friend, you're not going to reach any plateaus where you don't have to rely upon the Holy Spirit, no matter how long you live, what you do. Now listen to this opposition. He says, the flesh against the spirit against the flesh. Now, here's what you and I are capable of apart from Jesus Christ. And let me go one step further. We're capable of most of this, even with Jesus Christ in our life, unless we're relying upon the Spirit. Listen, look in the 19th verse. Here's what you and I are capable of. Now, the deeds of the flesh are evident, which are immorality, impurity, sensuality, idolatry, sorcery, enmity, strife, jealousy, outburst of anger, disputes, dissensions, factions, envies, drunkenness, and carousing. That's a pretty ugly looking sight, isn't it? My friend, don't ever get to the point that you think, cleaned all that up, don't ever have to worry about that anymore. Satan's not going to bother me in that area. My friend, where you drop your guard, Satan launches his most vicious attacks. That's why he said, listen, walk by the Spirit, and you will not yield to the flesh. You won't give in to those strong desires that sometimes come. That's the only way not to give in to them. Now, you want to know what you're capable of when the Holy Spirit's in charge? Look at this. Verse 22, but the fruit of the Spirit is what? Love, joy, peace, patience, kindness, goodness, faithfulness, gentleness, self-control. Now, if I had my choice, I'll take the second. Amen? I prefer the second group myself. But I want to tell you something. Apart from the Holy Spirit, we're capable of the first group. There is no stage whereby you ever reach that you say, don't have to worry about sin anymore. As long as you're in this human body, the capacity is there. And isn't it wonderful that Jesus loves you and me enough to say, I'm not going to leave you comfortless. I'm coming to you in the presence of the Holy Spirit. And as you walk by Him, relying upon Him in every given situation, He will empower you and He will enable you to be the person I want you to be and to achieve the work I've called you to do. Now, if you're not saved and you've wondered about being a Christian and you've said, I can't do it, we want to tell you, my friend, you're absolutely right, you can't. But you've heard how you can. And your responsibility and mine is simply exercising faith in the presence and the power of the Holy Spirit to enable us moment by moment, day by day. Salvation is a step. The Christian life is a walk. And they're both successful on the basis of the same word, faith.
faith in Christ for his

0: forgiveness, faith in Christ through the power of the Holy Spirit for His continuous enabling, moment by moment, day by day. And that's why you and I don't have to worry and fret about a lot of things that many other people do. Why? Because we know that we have someone on the inside of us who will see us through it. It may be tough, we may come through bloody, but we will come through victoriously because 1 John chapter 4, verse 4, He who is within us is greater than all those who are in the world. And the Bible says, this is the victory that overcomes the world, the flesh, and the devil. And the word is simply faith, trusting Him. Father, we love You and praise You for making such a marvelous, wonderful, accessible, instantaneously accessible opportunity, power, and enablement through the Holy Spirit that will enable us to walk moment by moment in Your love, in Your grace, in Your goodness, in Your mercy, under Your divine protection, in Your provision, facing all the circumstances of life. I pray for those who are unsaved that right now they might be willing to confess their sins and by faith ask the Lord Jesus Christ to forgive them and simply say to Him, I'm trusting You as my Savior, my Lord, and my life this very moment. I pray, Father, for those who are struggling with areas in their life that they know are disobedient. It may be some area of immorality. It may be something that has to do with drugs, a drink, or finances, or relationships, whatever it might be. Would You just assure them today that through the presence and the power of the Holy Spirit, if they're willing to rely upon Him, yield it to Him, trusting Him, You can rescue them this very moment out of that habit, no matter how evil it is. For You promised in Your Word that He that is within us is greater than all, not just persons and demonic powers, but things and habits and all else. He that is within us will enable us with the greatest strength and energy and power than all that's in the world. We love You, we praise You, we thank You in Jesus' name. Amen.
1: 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If you are most concerned about the power of the Holy Spirit being present on Sundays, well, you're missing out. A reminder is coming up in Today's Moment with Charles Stanley.
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1: 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Are you depending on the Holy Spirit for your church work? A Moment with Charles Stanley today reminds you that there's more to His work than that.
0: The work of the Holy Spirit isn't Sunday work. It's Monday work, Tuesday work, Wednesday work, Thursday work, Friday work, Saturday work, and Sunday work. And so when He says we're to walk by the Spirit, where do we walk? That doesn't mean walk around at home on Sunday. It means when you get in your car and drive to work, we're to rely upon the Holy Spirit. As we think about our responsibilities on our job and our vocation, we're to rely upon Him. You say, well, now, wait a minute. I thought the Christian life is reading the Bible and praying and doing all these things. You mean on my job where I work, in my home, cleaning up the house, I'm to rely upon the Holy Spirit? What does He say? The believer who took one step into the new birth is to now proceed, making progress, growing in a sense of direction. We are to walk by the Spirit, moment by moment, day by day, doing what? Relying upon the indwelling presence of the Holy Spirit. You said, well, that sounds like some passive kind of weakness. No. It is the wisdom of God who knew that you and I would blow it every single time without His help.
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0: Consider it pure joy, my brothers, whenever you face trials of many kinds, because you know that the testing of your faith develops perseverance. James chapter 1, verse 2.
1: So many people today are operating on facts who don't know the truth.
2: Dr. Tony Evans says facts alone are only part of the picture. It's the foundation of truth they rest on that's most valuable.
1: God's goal for his kingdom people is for us to be people of the truth.
2: This is the Alternative Broadcast, featuring the timeless biblical teachings from the archives of Dr. Tony Evans. A popular declaration you may hear nowadays is, "I'm living in my truth." But today, Dr. Evans addresses the shortcomings of settling for a life confined to the philosophy of one's own desires, limitations, and understanding. Let's join him as he takes a look at unleashing kingdom truth.
1: Many of you will recall that during my seminary years, one of the things that we did to try to get income as we matriculated through school was house sitting. This was a favorite occupation of seminary students because you got to live large for a week. When you went into mostly these palatial homes of people, you saw things that as a student you could only dream of. The owners of the home would typically give guidelines to govern how they wanted things handled during their physical absence, because it was their home. Whether it was guidelines for the care of the animals or the care of the kids or whatever the nuances were for the jurisdiction that we were entering into when we entered into their home. God has a sphere of jurisdiction. It's called his kingdom. It is the sphere of his authority from which he operates. From Genesis to Revelation, you've heard it many, many times here. God's rule, that is his kingdom, the word means rule or authority, is the space he occupies to carry out his will. Within this jurisdiction, this kingdom realm, is his governance and guidelines, which he calls his truth. Jesus said, "My kingdom is not of this world." And those who understand that understand I've come to give the truth. And everybody who is of the truth listens to me. So God's goal for his kingdom people is for us to be people of the truth. When Pilate heard that, he raised the question. In verse 38, he says, "What is truth?" What he was saying was, nobody agrees on truth. Nobody is in the same page. What do you mean? You come to do the truth. Pilate's question is a contemporary question because the concept of truth has been abandoned by the culture. It has been replaced with a multiplicity of isms because the question is daunting. Even though it may not be stated in those exact terms, there is a disagreement today on what is truth. There is pragmatism. Truth is what works. Positivism. Truth is what science validates. There is relativism. Truth is only what we can logically conceive of. There is agnosticism. We just don't know what truth is. There's fideism, which says truth is merely subjective and personal. And in this collage of confusion about what truth is, People are scurrying all over, getting all kinds of nuances about truth. They listen to talk shows to hear babble by the hour. They go on chat rooms or Instagram or Twitter, TikTok, the internet, Facebook, to hear information ad nauseum, constantly shifting their belief system based on the information they are hearing at the moment, because they haven't settled the question, what is truth? And as a result of this, there is cultural chaos and confusion, since nobody's agreeing with anybody else about what the bottom line is of truth. And so we are awash today in opinions. We are awash today in chaos. There's philosophical chaos as people doodle with ideas about the meaning of our own existence. There is social chaos because we can't get to the truth about the issues of race and culture. There's gender chaos. What is a man? What is a woman? There is all manner of confusion with psychological chaos, people not being able to bring order to their thinking and to their identity. Moral chaos, and the worst kind of chaos of all, spiritual chaos. People are perpetually going to surveys and polls to find out what percentage of the folks agree, like margins determine truth. And so we are awash in this chaos and confusion because, like Pilate, people are confused today about what is truth. As 2 Timothy 3, verse 7 says, forever learning and never coming into the knowledge of the truth. They get their high school diploma, their BA, their MBA, their PhD, and wind up being educated fools. Because the answer to the question, what is truth, has not been solidified. So we're educating ourselves into crazy. Because the question on the floor is, what is truth? Is there something I can bank on to know what truth is? Well, what would you say to an unsure pilot who said, I think this is the button I ought to push? You would probably change planes. What would you say to an unsure pharmacist who says, I think this is the medicine I ought to give you? You'd probably go to another pharmacy. What would you say to a doctor who says, I'm guessing, but I think this is where I should cut? Probably change doctors. Because when it comes to your life and your well-being, you don't want guesswork. You want to know what the truth is. Because there are those areas of our lives where we want a fixed standard and we don't want guesswork defining what we do. But today we are awash in this thing. And so the question is, what will be the determiner of truth for me, you, and us? What will determine it? Will it be our feelings? But the problem is they change. I feel one way today, another way tomorrow. So if truth is based on my feelings, then I'm going to vacillate. Will it be my intellect? Will it be how smart I am? But the problem there is that I'm finite. I'm continually learning more information. So what my mind may say is okay today may change tomorrow. And if you watch enough news, enough food, you can drink coffee, you can't drink coffee. You eat meat, you don't eat meat. You go all over the place because stuff keeps changing. Will it be our moral instincts, what we believe to be right and wrong, but they differ from person to person. One person thinks it's right, another person thinks it's wrong. So they differ. So how do we arrive at this thing, truth? Because Jesus said, I've come to give truth. And people who are of the truth, listen to me. And so the question is, are you, we, and us people of the truth? And if we are, the question of Pilate is relevant. What is it? What is truth?
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3: 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Well, that's where the Tony Evans Training Center comes in. 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
1: Jesus makes the statement, my kingdom is not of this world. My jurisdiction, the place where I operate from, my house, my crib, is not of this world. It's in this world, but it's not from this world. It operates in the world, but it is not sourced in this world. It comes from another realm. God's view of truth is that the spiritual must always inform the physical. The kingdom up there must inform the life down here. The invisible world must inform the world of the five senses. Because truth, which derives from his kingdom, is not sourced down here. So if you start down here, you're starting at a deficit when it comes to truth. What our society wants is they want to impose our rules on God's house and wonder why there's chaos and conflict in the midst. So there's a question on the floor today, and it is a key question for me, you, and us. And Pilate asked it. What is truth? Truth is an absolute standard by which reality is measured. Let me say it more simply. Truth is God's view on any subject. Truth is God's view on any subject. And the reason why truth is God's view on any subject is because he's perfect. Perfection can't make a mistake on any subject, or else it's no longer perfect. Romans 3:4 puts it this way: let God be true and every man a liar. So whenever you disagree with God, you're wrong, not him. Whenever your mama and daddy disagree with God, they're wrong, not him. Whenever your professor at the university disagrees with God, they're wrong, not him. Whenever you disagree with God, you're wrong, not him. Whenever the politicians disagree with God, they're wrong, not him. When the economists disagree with God, they're wrong, not him. Because truth is an absolute standard by which reality is measured, that it is God's view on every subject matter. No exceptions. Until that becomes your view of truth, derived from the spiritual. In the beginning, God created the heavens and the earth. So the physical world only exists because the spiritual world made it. In the beginning, God is spirit, created the physical, the heavens and the earth. The spiritual brought about the physical. Not only does the spiritual want to bring about the spiritual wants to run the physical. Truth trumps feelings. Don't get me wrong, feelings are real. You can't deny how you feel, but truth trumps it. The fact that I don't feel 1 and 1 equals 2 is irrelevant. It's irrelevant that I don't like that 1 and 1 equals 2. It's irrelevant that my mother and daddy told me 1 and 1 equals 3. All that's irrelevant. How I feel about it, how I think about it, all that is irrelevant when it comes to truth. Now, I may really feel 1 and 1 equals 3. It may be in my blood that 1 and 1 equals 3, but the fact that I feel it does not give it the weight of truth. No matter how committed I am to the emotions that I'm feeling about it. Because there is a mathematical absolute standard that 1 and 1 equals 2. Not only does truth trump emotion, truth goes deeper than facts. You can have the facts and not have the truth. You have a headache, that's a fact. You know if your head is hurting. You go to Walgreens, you get Excedrin PM because you have a fact that your head is hurting. You take the Excedrin PM, but your head is still hurting. You go to the doctor to find out you have a tumor. You had the fact, but you didn't know the truth. The fact was correct. Your head was hurting, but you did not have the underlying foundation information to tell you the truth. So many people today are operating on facts who don't know the truth, which is why they can't get to the root of what they need to deal with, because they're dealing with facts. People say, I know my truth. No, you know your facts. You may not know your truth. Because truth goes deeper than facts because it is the foundation for facts. It's a big difference having a headache that's a migraine and having one that's birthed by a tumor. Those truths require a whole different approach. Those facts determine a whole different approach. So Jesus says that I have come into the world to testify to truth. He says about himself, I am the way, the truth. The Bible calls the Holy Spirit the Spirit of truth. All subjects, no matter what the subject is, is to be viewed, analyzed, and concluded based on what God says is true. And therefore, truth does not start in this world. It is in this world, but it's not sourced from this world. Today we live in a cancel culture. If you say something that the powers that be don't agree with, they can shut you down. And they have been doing that. Not too long ago, they took down one of my messages off of one of the social medias because I was declaring what the Bible said about a certain issue. It was clear that the Bible said it, but it was going to be too offensive to many of their people, so they canceled it, even though it could be validated that the Bible said it. So they pulled it down, they canceled it. God says in John chapter 10, verse 35, Scripture cannot be canceled. It cannot be annulled. That means canceled. Let me put it this way. When you cancel God's truth will cancel you. So you need to know that. His truth will win. Because he cannot be canceled, therefore his truth cannot be canceled. So when you think you've canceled him, you just canceled you. You've canceled your prayer. You've canceled divine help. You've canceled divine assistance. You have done a whole lot of canceling, think you canceled. Because he says his truth, based on his word, cannot be canceled, cannot be annulled. So when we operate with a secular worldview, he says, my truth is not of this world. Therefore, if you are a worldly Christian, you will not experience his kingdom engagement.
2: 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There are many things we face in life that can be difficult and scary for us. But there's one source of dread you have the ability to absolutely circumvent. And here's what Dr. Evans has to say about it.
1: One of the great fears in life is the fear of death and the uncertainty that lies beyond the grave. Well, you can change uncertainty into certainty, and you can do it right now, right where you are. Stop what you're doing, go to God, and say, God, I want certainty about my eternal destiny. I acknowledge Jesus as the Son of God who died on the cross for my sins, and I'm believing in him now for my salvation, which he promised to give me if I came to him for it. Thank you for forgiving me of my sins and for the new certainty of eternal life.
2: Jesus said, everyone who is of the truth listens to my voice. Tomorrow, Dr. Evans will show why a culture that collectively turns a deaf ear to God is destined for chaos, and why the intervention of believers willing to heed kingdom truth is desperately needed. I hope you'll join us for that.

0: Hello, everyone. This is Babbie Mason, and welcome to Babbie's House on the Radio. I've got a great show prepared for you. But before I jump into my interview with today's very special guest, who I cannot wait to speak to and introduce to you, I just want to share a little word of encouragement today for you, just to encourage you. You know, we are living in the days and the times where we need encouragement at every intersection. And as an encourager, as a teacher, as an inspirer, as someone who is a mentor to singers and songwriters and authors, I just want to encourage you to take the word can't out of your vocabulary if you're using it in a negative way. And I love Philippians 4:13. I call it the 10-finger prayer. There are 10 words in to that verse. And this is my prayer when I come up against difficulty. I pray this prayer from Philippians chapter 4, verse 13. I can do all things through Christ who strengthens me. 10 words, 10 very powerful words. And then I lift that challenge, I lift that problem up to the Lord, and I give it to Him, because you know what? God doesn't have any problems. And so you roll it over on the Lord. Cast all your cares upon Him, because He cares for you. I hope that word of encouragement blesses you today. Now, if you know anything about me, Babbie Mason, then you know that I am a cheerleader for the independent artist, the songwriter, and the self-published author. I coach and I teach and I train and mentor them to write better books, to write better songs, and promote their songs and their books and their music online. And one really big way that I help independent artists is to give them time and embrace their works here on BabbieMasonRadio.com. And since our inception in 2014, I have met some amazing people. I mean, I have met some very gifted people who have shared their music and their stories right here on this platform. And these are some very exciting days. Even in the midst of COVID-19, do you know God is still moving? Even in the midst of what can appear to be dark days, do you know, even when you don't see Him, He's working. Even when you don't feel Him, He's working. And God is working in Babbie Mason Radio, and we are doing some pretty exciting and, I think, some very innovative things to help support independent artists and authors. And so I have a very, very exciting announcement to make, that Babbie Mason Radio has released our very first compilation music project featuring 12 great artists and their amazing songs. And the music project is called Shout. It's called the Shout Project. You know, we've got something to shout about, because Jesus is Lord. He is good, and He is doing great things in our lives. We've got something to shout about. So I'm calling the project Shout. And it's available right now at all digital online music stores. 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And one of the first artists that I wanted to be a part of the project is today's very special guest. She is a songwriter. She works very closely with her husband, and we'll talk about their team and their partnership in just a moment. She is one who believes in education. She's got more degrees behind her name than that's on the thermometer. I mean, the woman is, she is a proponent of excellence and education. She's a teacher. She's a minister. She's a singer, songwriter, and an excellent communicator. And her name is Denise Josiah. Denise Josiah, welcome to Babbie's House on the Radio. How are you, my friend?
1: Oh, hi. Thank you. I'm doing great. And how are you, my friend?
0: I'm wonderful. I'll tell you, you just bring me so much joy. I listen to that laughter in your voice, and I'm just immediately elevated. I really am.
1: Oh,
0: you just bless me.
1: And likewise, you always bless me, my dear friend. Thank you for having me.
0: Absolutely. And Denise, I've been playing your music here on Babbie Mason Radio for a while now, and I love programming your songs. Number one, your songs have great, your songs are so well written. So well written.
1: Amen.
0: And this
1: amen.
0: Is one of the reasons why I, you know, the artists that are on the Shout Project are all handpicked You know, my husband and I, we sat down and we said, who do we want to see on this project?
1: Oh,
0: and one of the first names that was high on the list was Denise Josiah. And one of the qualifications to be on this project is you got to have great songs. You got to have wonderful songs. And with that is wonderful production and great vocals and a wonderful mix.
1: Yeah.
0: And you've got to have a presence to be able to communicate and tell your story.
1: Yeah.
0: And you fit
1: the full package.
0: Tell me where that spirit of excellence comes from.
1: Oh, my goodness. It's so funny you called it that spirit of excellence. That's been like a mantra in my family for years, as far as I could think back. Now, I would say that took place way back in time. You know, I grew up as a PK. I am still a PK, even though I'm married with my own family. I still consider myself a PK. And I tell you, that spirit of excellence was wrought in my home. We did it all to the best of our ability, to the glory of God. And everything we did it with all our might and our strength, and we asked God to be involved with it. So I think I just naturally had that upbringing of putting my best foot forward. If it ain't right, fix it. Do it right the first time as best as you can and get everything on point. You know, so that spirit of excellence was at home.
0: Talk to me about your upbringing. I mean, you say you were a preacher's kid. If your preacher's kid's family was like my preacher's kid's family, everybody, all the kids had some kind of responsibility at church. Mine was playing the piano and singing. What was yours? Talk to me about your upbringing.
1: Well, you know what? Let me just say ditto, because I did play the piano at one point in time before meeting my husband, of course. I threw that over to him after I met him. But, yeah, my job was to sing the appeal songs or the special music, making sure we picked the right fitting song for Daddy's sermons, some of which may have been Babby Mason's songs back in the day.
0: Hallelujah.
1: Oh, man. So, it was our job to set the worship tone at church. And my dad is a big evangelist, so we did a lot of crusade tent meetings, and soul winning was the thing, man. And we just made sure we had that music that would draw souls closer to Christ.
0: Yes. Now, I hear a slight accent. You know, I have an ear for accents. So, are you born and raised in the Caribbean?
1: I was born and raised in the Caribbean. I was born in St. Martin. And of course, with my dad being a PK, we moved around a little bit to some of the northern islands. So I had a little bit of upbringing in St. Martin, a little bit in Anguilla, actually a little bit down south in Trinidad. So I moved around quite a little bit before moving off to college, where I moved to Michigan, and then I later relocated to the DMV.
0: How about that? Now, I'm not sure that we talked about Michigan, because, you know, I am from Michigan. What part of Michigan did you settle down in?
1: So we were in Southwest Michigan, in Barron Springs, Michigan. I went to a Christian university there, Andrews University. It's southern Michigan, almost on the border of Indiana. And I settled there for a little bit, worked for a while after college and grad school and all of that. So I gave Michigan 10 long winters.
0: And the winters are long. So talk to me about this call to ministry. How did that happen? Where was the transition from singing in Daddy's church and singing before Daddy preached until you began to feel God moving in your life that this might be something that He's calling you to do?
1: You know, I must say that I literally, I fell in love with Jesus at an early age, if I can just take it back there. And I felt everything was about ministry, of course. But I think when I was left alone, quote unquote, when I moved away to college, it was just me and God, no more mommy and daddy around. And I found myself working still for the Lord. And by that I mean I got heavily involved in singing groups on campus, and worship groups. I found myself finding a church and attaching myself to a church and ministry. And I love to see people's heart connected to music. And this is just something I want to do. So, you know, back then we called it conducting song service. You know, it wasn't praise and worship back then. So from everything from leading congregational music to then stopping and saying, you know what, God, you're depositing into me too. So So I would say after I met my husband, which was in college or grad school, actually, he then started, he meaning God, just started depositing into my life even more. Lyrics and words and ideas would flow through my mind. And my husband actually was the one who encouraged me to pick up that notepad and start writing. He would say, baby, write it down, write it down. And it was amazing to see how those lyrics would just flow together and melodies were coming to my mind, and I would take it to him so he can put on the finishing producer's touch on it. You know, he's a pianist, so he was able to kind of take the concepts from my mind and just hear me sing these words, and it became beautiful melodies. And I said, God, I just want to spend my time spreading your word in music. Yeah.
0: I want to talk more about that because there is a song that we are playing on Betty Mason Radio right now, and it is the song that is featured on the Shout Project, of which you are a part. So your song, God Meant It for Good. So can you speak to that, even in the days of COVID-19, even in the days of racial unrest, how are these days and these times, how can it work together for good?
1: Oh, my goodness. For such a time as this, listen, God is still in control. When we pen these words, we were actually taking a deeper look at the story of Joseph and all the mess he went through with his family. And at the end, God exalted him. God turned what was meant for evil against Joseph into good. Now, it doesn't always happen overnight. I look at this COVID, I thought it would have been done already. We look at this political unrest and the oppression that's taken place, that's been happening for years. Of course, we thought this would have been done already. But my encouragement in this song is to hold fast, because in time, God will turn every disappointment around for your good. It may be hurt. It may be pain. It may be family disappointing you or leaving you. But there are times where sometimes God wants you to just sit still and be in his presence and be alone and trust him in the process. So my theme in this song, and we figured out that Joseph, he was able to triumph in the end, and God turned things around for his good. So, as I apply to our lives,

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God meant it for good. What the enemy meant to delay you, what the enemy meant to discourage you, what the enemy meant to pull the rug out underneath your dreams.

0: or your health or to set you back,
1: yes.
0: God will turn it around and use what the enemy meant to destroy you. God will turn it around and use mm-hmm. it to advance you and launch you into
1: yes.
0: your next season of destiny. And I know he'll do it because he did it for me, and I know he's done it for Denise Josiah, our very special
1: Hallelujah.
0: Guest. Now, Denise, I hear beautiful, I mean beautiful production in your songs. And mm-hmm. there is a power behind the production in your songs. God did a good thing when he introduced you to a young man by the name of Donnell. Tell me about your husband
1: yeah.
0: and the opportunity that you have to work with him.
1: Oh, my goodness. When I tell you I am blessed, baby, I am blessed and highly favored to have this man in my life. I love this man, Donnell Josiah. He is a musical genius, I call him that, but he has great concepts, and of course he is a producer par excellence. He's an extraordinary pianist, composer, and songwriter himself, and so that has elevated my music ministry, and our team worked together for over 20 years now, and I'm just honored to be able to sit down and create at the table together. You know, we constantly sit at the table and create. So I'm grateful for that. You know, somebody who can stay late in the midnight hour with me and toil through the night and create music and work through ideas together and key changes and chord progressions. You know, I hear stuff in my head, but he makes it come to life. So I'm grateful for his expertise, everything from mixing and producing and audio engineering and capturing my vocals. You know, he handles it all. So that's a true blessing to my life.
0: That is a true blessing to be able to have an engineer, a producer, an arranger, a musician, and
1: yes.
0: you're married to the person. I mean, that, what a blessing that is.
1: What a blessing.
0: And I understand that to a very real degree in my own home. And so a song like God Meant It for Good has a huge message behind it.
1: Mm-hmm.
0: Where do you get your ideas as a songwriter? You know, mm-hmm. I am a proponent of that, the fact that songwriting is not just inspiration. I mean, there are some days mm-hmm. that the Holy Spirit just kind of sings a song into you and you can't write it fast enough.
1: Mm-hmm.
0: And then there are other
1: mm-hmm.
0: days
1: mm-hmm.
0: where you actually have to use your skill. You have to find
1: yeah.
0: the idea and the title and the rhyme scheme and the opening line and the rhythm
1: yes.
0: and key and the arrangement and
1: mm-hmm.
0: all of that it's a lot of work.
1: Mm-hmm.
0: So
1: yes.
0: where do you get your ideas from?
1: If I were to sum that up, I first would say I have to pause and be still sometimes. More than likely, it comes in a quiet moment where I can just reflect on either a worship thought that I had read or something that we're going through in our family at the time. So the inspiration sometimes comes from various sources, but I do think that once I sit still and allow the Lord to deposit into me, it naturally flows. And I hate to be, you know, sort of cliche when I say it naturally flows. It is a lot of work, but I would say that my moments of sitting still, God really comes in and deposits. And he kind of makes the work a little easier. So everything from getting word sequencing or harmonies or parts, you know, I'm able to pause and bounce ideas off of my husband and let him know what I'm thinking. And we're usually able to work through it really easily. Now, thankfully, he has a huge Rolodex of other musicians. So, you know, if we're hearing a certain instrument that needs to be added, et cetera, he can tap into those sources and everything from strings or brass or vocals who are, you know, amazing BGV groups in this area that can assist us in putting together those touches. It sometimes just takes a little bit of time, but with work and prayer, we're able to seamlessly move through the process.
0: Well, that's beautiful. Well, I want to talk about the Shout Project, and I want to talk about
1: yes.
0: the fact that you are a part of it and all of the things that we considered when we decided to choose the artists that are on the project. And there
1: mm-hmm.
0: are artists who have written their own songs, artists who are, you know, great communicators, and they have a good presence online. And I just want you to encourage that you know, I remember going back to the days when my music was on 8-track, okay? And music, the trends just change overnight. Sometimes a person can get overwhelmed. In the closing moments of our interview, I want you to encourage that person who's a musician. They're praying about launching in the music ministry. They don't know where to start. They don't know if their songs are good. But from your own personal perspective, can you encourage that person in their quest for music ministry and wanting to use their gifts for God?
1: Great question. You know, I encourage each and every one of you, those of you who really feel like you have that calling on your life and that God is depositing into you daily, music, lyrics, ideas, tunes. My first word is go for it. And by that I mean, don't let the devil discourage you. You may need to get some tools in your toolbox along the way. You may need to surround yourself with the Babby Masons, other sources of inspiration, those who can coach you and encourage you on that path. But if this is something that you're called to, God will reveal it to you, that you will be able to stick through the thick and thin and be encouraged by what you have to offer or what you know God has given you to offer and spread to the world. So my take is be true to who you are. Go for it. You know, we all need to constantly polish and work on our craft, but continue going and getting what God has given you to share to the world.
0: Those are wonderful, wonderful words of inspiration and aspiration. Can you tell us how we can find you online?
1: Absolutely. Thanks for asking. So my music is available on all digital outlets. My most recent project is Denise Josiah's Songs for the Heart. And there are so many wonderful songs on there that will bless your heart. I can be followed on Denise Josiah Music on Facebook. And again, my music is available on all digital platforms. And stay tuned because I'm also working on a new single. So that will be out momentarily.
0: Wonderful. Denise Josiah, listen, we know that we can always look to with great expectation for new music and new projects because you are just that kind of person. You are multi-gifted, multi-talented, and we know that you're a person that's using all your gifts and talents for God. So thank you for sharing your heart and your ministry with us tonight. And give my greetings to Donnell and congratulate him on doing such a great job on your music. That man is very talented.
1: You. Thank you so much. It's been an honor speaking with you again, and thanks for having me on the Shout Project.
0: Absolutely. We're very excited that you are a part of it. Thanks again for joining me. And to you, dear listener, thank you for joining me for Babby's House on the Radio. And during our conversation, I mentioned the Inner Circle. The Inner Circle is a weekend music conference that I host for Christian creatives. If you're a singer or a songwriter or an author, this is a day of independence. And since you hold, you know, your future in your hand with all these wonderful opportunities that await us online to reach more people than ever before, maybe you're not really sure where to start. Maybe you have an aspiration as a songwriter, but you're not really sure how to get that songwriting gift flowing. Or maybe you started a book and you haven't finished it and you want to publish it, but you're not really sure how to do that. Or maybe you have aspirations of putting all your stuff online, but the internet intimidates you. Trust me, I get it. And so I have launched and created a weekend music conference called The Inner Circle. And you can go to my website at babby.com and click on the tab that says The Inner Circle and become a part of The Inner Circle and attend our music conferences. And all the information is right there at babby.com. We're always planning and updating our website for upcoming conferences, and you can always be a part of those conferences, whether they are live and in person or even virtual. We do offer lots of things online, and you can be a part of all of that. Well, thank you so very much for checking out Babby's House on the Radio, and we hope and pray that something has been said or sung or done that will encourage you in your most holy faith. And we wish you well. May the Lord bless you and keep you. May the Lord make his face to shine upon you and be gracious unto you. May the Lord lift up his countenance upon you and give you peace. Until the next time we get together, may the Lord God bless you and yours real good. Bye-bye for now.

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Bless the Lord, O my soul, and all that is within me, bless His holy name. Bless the Lord, O my soul, and forget not all His benefits. Psalm 103, verses 1 and 2.

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1: Hello, this is Yvonne Ortega, the author of Moving from Broken to Beautiful, 9 life lessons to help you move forward. 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

0: Babby Mason talks about shine the light.
1: I really don't remember a time when Jesus Christ wasn't the center of my life. You know, I've been going to church since 9 months before I was born, so Christ has always been an integral part of my life. But I made a profession to Christ when I was only 8 years of age, so I've walked with Jesus most all of my life. And when I reached year number 50, I call it my year of Jubilee, I prayed a prayer and rededicated my life, and I told the Lord that if He would give me more opportunities to share my faith with others, I would take advantage of every opportunity I could to share my faith. And when you pray a prayer like that, you know God will take you up on it, and He's taken me up on it in my own walk with Him and my own sweet relationship with Him. And so he's taken me up on that, and He's given me many opportunities to share my faith in unexpected places. And I remember a time when I was invited to go and speak to a songwriters group, and I was a little taken aback when my GPS landed me in the parking lot of a local bar in the Atlanta area. I was a bit hesitant to get out of the car because I don't sing in a lot of bars. I don't sing in any bars, really. And I was a little hesitant to get out of the car, but I'd given them my word. I told the president of the association that I'd be there, and they were expecting me. So my friends and I had a quick prayer meeting in the car, and we got out of the car and went on inside the bar. And when the president realized that I had arrived, he called me up on stage to jam with the band. And I said to the guys, I said, "Hey, let's do Amazing Grace, key of C." We sang a few verses of Amazing Grace, and when we were done with that, somebody from the back of the room shouted, "Sing another one." We sang Just a Closer Walk with Thee, kind of Louisiana blues style. When I was finished with that, somebody shouted, "Sing How Great Thou Art." We sang that. Somebody else shouted, "Sing Shout to the Lord." After 30 or 40 minutes of taking requests, I finally took my seat. It was an amazing thing to watch God move right there and have a beautiful worship service right there in the bar. I sat down at my seat and people came by to just express their gratitude for the wonderful time of worship right there in a bar. And I was just amazed at how God could use that moment to give Him glory and to encourage others. The book of Matthew chapter 5 reminds us that we are the light of the world. We are the salt of the earth. And we used to sing this old song. Sometimes I still sing it when I'm folding laundry or on a road trip. That we are not just to make our light shine. You just let it shine. And that's my word of encouragement to you. To be like a city that sits upon a hill. And shine your light for Jesus.

Lord is my shepherd, I shall not want. 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He leadeth me beside the still waters. He restoreth my soul. He leadeth me in the paths of righteousness for his name's sake. 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Thy rod and thy staff, they comfort me. 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
1: If I were a drummer, I would use my cymbal.
0: Come on, take your time and see.

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1: No matter who or what we are, we must pray.
0: I wish somebody could feel.

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Psalm 119, 105. It says, "Your word is a lamp unto my feet and a light unto my path." We have God in us, and he is light, and therefore we are the light of the world. This song celebrates that light. We march in the light of God. Let's sing in Zulu.

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0: Hello, everybody, and welcome to Babbie's House on the Radio. I am your host, Babbie Mason, and thank you so very much for joining me today. It is a real privilege to talk with today's guest. She is no stranger to Babbie's House on the Radio, and she is no stranger to Babbie Mason Radio. Catrice Cornett is a member of a family of musicians. They love to sing, they write, they grew up together, singing in their family, they've traveled together. And now the Lord is expanding Catrice Cornett's ministry by allowing her to launch out into a music ministry of praise and worship. She has a brand new project called Ordained. We're going to hear all about the ministry and the life of Catrice Cornett. Welcome to Babbie's House on the Radio.
1: Hi, how are you?
0: I'm wonderful. It's so good to talk with you again.
1: Yes.
0: You know, Babbie Mason Radio loves the Carey sisters, and we have played, you know, for probably a year now, or maybe more, the song Amazing Love. I know all the words. Amazing Love.
1: Yes, it's always playing on your radio station. You've done our interview multiple times. It's just amazing and awesome to be a part of the Babbie Mason family.
0: Yes, we are so honored, so honored. And one day I'm going to meet you all so I can lay eyes on you. We can celebrate with the
1: Lord.
0: Right now I just have to know you in the spirit.
1: Yes, yes, that's okay too.
0: That's okay too. It's good like that. I love that. Well, Catrice Cornett, you know, I just want to kind of give our listeners a little bit of a backstory so that they can catch up with what we know here on Babbie Mason Radio. You are a member of the Carey Sisters, and you all grew up singing. Just give us a little history of your musical background, your family, and your upbringing.
1: Okay, we grew up singing all together. My dad is a musician. My mom was, like, a musician at the Methodist Church. My dad was a musician at the Baptist Church. And my whole family sings. We had a gospel group. My aunts and uncles had a gospel group when we were younger. I remember sitting on the steps when we were supposed to be in the bed, listening to them rehearse, looking through the railings, and wishing I was down there with them. But my dad has been in, I don't know, any time that music wasn't a part of our lives, family reunions, holidays, that's just what we did. We got together and sang. We learned how to sing all types of music. It wasn't just restricted to gospel music. We were taught classical. We were taught every type of music you could possibly think of. He broadened our horizons. He didn't keep us closed-minded to one type of music, which was awesome. My dad was a music teacher. And so me and my sister both teach music and voice, and it's just been in my family my whole life. I don't know a moment, a second of my life that music wasn't a part of it. It's always been a part of my life.
0: So what was it like, you know, growing up with all of these musical influences? I can just imagine, well, I don't have to imagine because I kind of have that same kind of a background.
1: Okay.
0: It was centered around the church, but yet you were so impacted by so much music of your era, music of your generation, music of your culture. What was that like with all of those musical influences?
1: It was really fun. We used to do musicals, plays. It was really interesting, especially when you know, you get to actually be it or be in it. My first experience as an artist, per se, was I was 4 years old. My dad stuck me on the stage, and my family was doing a concert. And I had to sing Oh Happy Day by Edwin Hawkins, and I cried through the whole thing. They taped it on reel to reel and they would play it back, and you know, we would laugh at it now, but it was an awesome experience. We learned a lot. We met a lot of people. We were always traveling. Our family was in different denominations in the church, but we would always be excited about getting together to just actually, I guess the word is collaborate. My dad was a writer as well, and he would write songs, and we would just get together and figure it out and like put the pieces together. It was just a learning experience. It kind of like kept you in creative. It helped your mind to be creative, so that you just were just tapped into the talents and gifts that God has given you. And gives you a different perspective on where you're supposed to go and the things you were supposed to do. I couldn't even imagine doing anything that didn't involve the arts, you know, any like acting, singing, just dancing, music. I just couldn't even imagine not having that in my life.
0: You mentioned earlier the music of Edwin Hawkins and the song Oh Happy Day.
1: Yes.
0: Anybody who grew up in the 70s and who is a musician realizes, you can almost remember the day you first heard that song on the radio.
1: Yes.
0: Because that song influenced us. It influenced the culture. That song, you know, you talk about crossing over. That song, I mean, it not only was considered a god, I think it was more popular on secular radio than it was on gospel radio. It was heard all over, not just the country, but the world.
1: Yes.
0: Were there other influences, other musicians, other groups or songwriters that had an impact on your life that helped to set the course to where you are today? Who were some of those earlier influences in your life?
1: James Cleveland. I used to sing a solo by him. Someday is the name of the song, and Daddy taught me that as well. And that was when I was, like, in high school. James Cleveland was huge in our life. Andre Crouch, Walter Hawkins, the Hawkins, the whole family. They were just huge in our life. Those were the songs that we used to sing. Keith Pringle. Oh, I could go down the list. I could just remember, like, just singing all of those songs. And then we would have, like, I remember doing the play Pearlie and the songs that we sang. We learned, you know, in the musicals, in the theatrical presentations that we would have to do. I actually played Lulibell in the play, in the stage play Pearlie. And we did that when we were in high school as well. So it was just a vast array of artists and types of music that we were, I remember doing the Messiah, Handel's Messiah. We would do that every season, different parts for Easter, different parts for Christmas, just all kinds of musical influences to make me who I am, make me and my sisters the artists that we are today. And I believe it takes all of that so that you can figure out what your style is, what your place is, so that you can be unique in the industry and offer what God has, you know, given you the way he's given it to you and not be a carbon copy of someone else. But it takes different influences. That's why we have them for you to find your voice.
0: That's a beautiful word of encouragement. Very well said. You know, with all of these impacts and all of these influences in your life, singing in choirs and groups and your family and on stage and in musicals and oratorios and all of those wonderful influences, there are, I can just imagine, that there are some lessons, even some life lessons that you have learned. How to work as a team, how to be disciplined for performance.
1: Yes. Yes.
0: Talk to me about some of those life lessons that have carried you through even up to this very moment.
1: Yes. We, first of all, we weren't allowed to be late for anything. Like, you had to be there on time. If you were late, you couldn't participate. So it teaches you discipline and respect for the craft. We had to practice. We had certain times or hours, you know, that we would have to practice all the time. And sometimes it was when you were tired, but you just keep doing it because you know it's going to make you better. We met many friends. I have lasting relationships now that happened when I was, you know, doing those things, and people who are still doing it. And then you see the people who fell by the wayside because they didn't do the things that we were told to do or we were taught to do. And, you know, they just, it wasn't a passion for them. But if it's your passion and it creates the discipline and the regimen and the actually seeing the outcome of your hard work kind of like encourages your passion to become stronger because you know it's doable. And even though, like, sometimes it may seem like they're harder on you or people are, you know, your mentors or your teachers. And my dad was mostly our teacher. So, you know, he was harder on us than he was on anybody else because we're his kids. And so it was like, you know, you're like, oh, man, I got to do this again. But at the end of the day, at the end of the production and when it all comes together and everybody's putting their best foot forward, it's always worth it. I've never done an event or a production or even a worship service where we had rehearsals and it was hard and whatever, where we didn't feel like it was worth it, well worth the effort at the end. And then you think about the lives that you're touching and the people who are going to be encouraged because you were diligent in sharing your gift and staying the course of the rehearsals and, you know, all of those kind of things. It's an honor and a privilege to be able to do what we do. And so when you take it seriously.
0: I'm sitting here nodding my head. Patrice Cornette, I'm sitting here nodding my head because I think you and I were raised up in the same school, my friend.
1: Yes. Yes. And it's so awesome when you just see the final thing, you know that you're touching somebody. And and one thing I love about recording and doing the CDs, and I got addicted after the first project, was that I can touch people who I will never, ever meet. Like, it's different when you're in a church setting and you go to church every week. It's the same people. Sometimes you might get some visitors or you're doing a play. So, you know, these people are going to come to you. But how about the person who's in Japan or the person who lives across the country? I can actually mail them a CD. And nowadays you have iTunes and all of that kind of stuff. Like, they can just hit a button and download my song so it can bless the whole wide world. Where, and now we have Babby Mason. And I can, like, so I may never see the people who are going to hear this on your radio station, but I can touch so many more people now that I've gotten into the recording. That is what drives me to consistently continue to do it. I'm telling you, we're constantly creating music, constantly thinking of songs. God is constantly downloading stuff into us. And I am so open to that because now it's just so many different avenues to reach so many different people you may never even know. And I don't have to know them. God knows them. So he knows who needs to hear the message that he has given me.
0: I'm talking with Patrice Cornette today. Patrice, you have a brand new project called Ordained. Well, it came out in 2000. But it's new to so many of us. It's a beautiful worship project, and today we're going to spotlight a song that you were able to write with William Davis Jr., song called Higher Than Before. And we're spotlighting this song here on Babby Mason Radio, and I want our listeners to hear it in just a moment. But right now, Patrice, will you tell us how the song was inspired and what the song means to you, the message behind the song? Talk for a minute or so about that, and then we'll hear this beautiful song called Higher Than Before. Talk to us about it.
1: Higher Than Before was actually inspired by William. He's my producer, and he calls me when he gets an idea, and we work well together. Usually he'll have the music and I'll have the words, or I have words and he'll have music. And he called me, he said, I got a song. And he came, and I came over, we sat down, and I listened to it. And it talks about praising the God of Jacob. The title of the song is exactly what the song is about. It's how high can you praise God? I'm higher than before, higher than yesterday, higher than a year ago. I'm going to just continue to elevate my praise unto God because he is the God, all-powerful. It's just energetic. It's a nice melody to it, and it inspires me every time I listen to it. One thing I like about this project is, you know, sometimes you write a song and you listen to it, but and you record it, and then you don't listen to it anymore. You're on to the next thing. But every time I hear this song, it ministers even to me. And I just know that it's going to bless some people. We were even blessed to do a video of it, a music video of it on YouTube. And we just had fun doing it. We had fun producing it. And I know that if you just take time, think about your praise, where is your praise? And you can always be more, because God is a God. He deserves it. He's worthy of it.

0: Well, welcome back to Babby's House on the Radio. I've been talking today with Catrice Cornette, and we have been highlighting her beautiful praise song called Higher Than Before, and it's featured on her project called Ordained. And thank you for that beautiful song, Catrice. It's a powerful
1: song. Thank you.
0: And are enjoying it here on Babby Mason Radio. And
1: thank
0: you for letting us talk about it today here on Babby's House on the Radio. Well, I admire you, Catrice, because you're one of those people that likes to reach out and help others. In a day,
1: yes.
0: In a day and time, you know, where people have something that's working for them, and they go into the world with a closed fist. They want to keep everything to themselves.
1: Yeah.
0: They don't want to share their secrets. They don't want to help people out. They want to walk through the world, you know, claiming that they did it. They did it all by themselves.
1: Yeah.
0: Nobody helped
1: yeah.
0: them. They don't want to share anything. Well, here on Babby Mason Radio, I truly believe, Catrice, that when you are successful, then I am successful.
1: Yes.
0: Your success is my success. When somebody is listening to your interview or they're blessed by your music, then I am doing what the Lord has called me to do by helping
1: yes.
0: you. And you do the same thing. You help artists. You help them with their promotions. You help to manage some of those artists, to find them opportunities.
1: Yes.
0: What are some of the, well, first of all, let me ask you, why do you do that? Why is that important
1: well,
0: to help others?
1: I do it for exactly the same reason that you said. It's what we're called to do. We're blessed to bless others. If we're really walking this Christian walk the way God has intended us to do, He gave His only Son for me. Who am I to take all the gifts and everything, the opportunities that God has given me, and hog them to myself? That's not the purpose of our Christianity. God is a God of outreach. He wants us to reach and help and teach as many people as we possibly can. So when I figured out that if I had to do it, you can do it, we can all do it together. If just like you said, if I'm successful, you're successful. So God just always just kind of like blessed me with people who need something that I have to offer. And I just thank God that I've always been the type of person who had no problem with being able to give it to them. So when I started my business, I started it because I had a need. But I didn't know. God is so, He is so awesome. I did not know at that time that it was going to be because somebody else needed the same things that I needed. And I'm telling you, Babby, He has gifted, like I have. He never ceases to amaze me how He uses me, because like He allows me to do things that I didn't even know that I could do. And He puts me in places with people who I never even imagined that I could, like that scripture that says He will set you before great men. And, you know, I'm in an awesome family, and it's just amazing. And I just couldn't even imagine having all of this and not being able to help people. So when independent artists and all of those kind of things became popular, maybe about 5 years ago, you know, everybody's trying to, nobody wants a record label. Everybody's into being an independent artist, and people are learning how to use social media and all of those kind of things. Because computers and software is what I do, it was easy for me. And so then I started what we call, I have a cafe called Refreshing Cafe. And I started the cafe because people around this area where I live in South Jersey, it was hard to even have a place to network outside of a church setting. But sometimes it's fun to just, you know, get on a stage and just be an artist. I can be an artist on a stage and just minister. And it's a Christian cafe. It's for Christian artists and inspirational artists as well. And so, you know, we just came together. We've been doing it now since 2012. And out of that, I learned that there were some artists who really wanted to do it for a career, like what I'm doing, recording and, you know, producing themselves and out there. And so I take them by the

0: in and we do it step by step. And you have to be a certain caliber. You have to have a certain kind of countenance about yourself. You got to have the drive and want to grind, because I'm not going to do it for you, but I will help you reach your goal. And so that's the way we try to run our business. Just the way we try to minister to the artists. And it has really been successful. We have met so many awesome people and have helped, like, musicians. People didn't know them. They started playing for us, and now they're out writing scores and playing for other people and, you know, just networking. And I don't see the harm in that. And just like you said before, there's a lot of people who, you know, they want to hold on to everything. Oh, no, this is my territory. I'm not going to show you anything. Or, no, this is – but I have learned doing that, the more you do it, the more God's going to give you. The more you give, the more you get. If you can't, he can't give you and bless you if you're steady holding on to the stuff that you have. He can't give you anymore because there's no room for it. Give it out. He will give you more. The more you give, the more he gives you back.
1: Well, that is amazing. You know, the Bible does say give, and it shall be given unto you.
0: Yep.
1: Pressed down. Good measure.
0: It's real.
1: Pressed
0: it's
1: down.
0: Real.
1: Shaken together and running
0: it's
1: over.
0: Real.
1: Shall men give unto your bosom.
0: Yes.
1: And
0: it's
1: you
0: real.
1: Are walking that out. Yes, it is real.
0: Yes.
1: Hey, I'm talking with Catrice Cornett, and she is a singer, songwriter. She wears a lot of hats. I mean, the woman is not looking for something to do.
0: That is so true.
1: You know, the Bible says your gifts will make room for you. And certainly your gifts are making room for you, Catrice. And
0: amen.
1: We're just so honored that you would take time out of your busy day, because I know you probably got places to go and things to do and people to see and stuff, trees to shake and fruit to pick up. And, you know, because that's what happens when you plant seed, when you plant good
0: yes.
1: seed and good ground, it's going to come up and you're going to bear much
0: amen.
1: Fruit. I want our listeners to know how we can find you on the internet, how we can get your beautiful song, give us your website. Let us know how we can find you.
0: Okay, you can find me. My website is CatriceCornettMinistries.org, and I'm on Facebook under Catrice Cornett and Highest Praise, my regular name, Catrice Cornett, and you can find me there. I'm on Instagram. I'm on Twitter. I'm on LinkedIn, and you can find the video if you want to go check it out. It's a lot of fun to look at and to get your worship on is on YouTube under Catrice Cornett is the name of my YouTube channel as well. And you can go check out his other videos on there of us performing live and just get a feel for the group and how you like us. What else are we on? We're on Reverb Nation. And I have a few things on SoundCloud, but I don't use it that much. And just those outlets are where you can find us. And we're located in South Jersey. So if you're ever in the area, you know, and we're performing or we're out ministering, don't forget to come check us out.
1: I've been talking today with Catrice, and I want our listeners to know how we spell your name with a capital K-A-T-R-I-C-E, Cornett.
0: Yes.
1: Well, thank
0: yes.
1: you, my dear friend, for letting us talk with you today here on Babby's House on the Radio. The Lord bless you and your family. Give your sisters my regard. And
0: I will.
1: You've got an open door here right here on Babby's House on the Radio.
0: Thank you. Thank
1: and
0: you.
1: And to you, dear, amen, and thank you, too, so very much. And to you, dear listener, you know, we've been talking today with Catrice, and we just want you to know that here on Babby Mason Radio, we want to reach out to independent artists. 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Click the tab that says Get Your Music Played and follow those simple instructions. And you, too, can tell your story right here on Babby Mason Radio. Well, the Lord bless you, dear friend, and keep trusting
0: Thank
1: the
0: you.
1: Lord. Absolutely. And to you,
0: Amen.
1: Dear listener, you keep trusting him as well. Trust in the Lord with all your heart and lean not to your own understanding. But in all your ways, acknowledge him and he will direct your path.
0: Yes.
1: Babby Mason for Babby's House on the Radio. Reach out to me at babby.com and I'll talk with you later. Bye-bye for now.
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This is Max Licato. God will not let you go. The big news of the Bible is not that you love God, but that God loves you. He tattooed your name on the palm of His hand. His thoughts of you outnumber the sand on the shore. You never leave His mind, escape His sight, or flee His thoughts. You need not win His love. You already have it. He sees the worst of you and loves you still. Your sins of tomorrow and failings of the future will not surprise Him. He sees them now. Every day and deed of your life has passed before His eyes and been calculated in His decision. He knows you better than you know you and has reached this verdict. He loves you still. No discovery will disillusion Him. No rebellion will dissuade Him. He loves you with an everlasting love. God's love. Never failing, never ending. This is Max Licato.

0: How do you define love? Most everyone knows it's real, but who can really describe it? I sure can't define love, but the Bible can. It says love is patient and kind, not envious or selfish or arrogant. Love doesn't keep records when people let us down. Love is being happy for the success of others. It's optimistic and believes in others. It puts up with a lot and never gives up. To sum it all up, love is so much more than a feeling. It's the commitment to love a person no matter what. It's a decision, an action verb. Dr. DeBakey, the famous heart surgeon out of Houston, once received a letter from an 11-year-old girl. She asked, "Is there any love in an artificial heart?" The answer is no. But love can be found in an old heart made new by the power of Jesus. This is Bryant Wright speaking right from my new heart because of a heart transplant by the great physician, Jesus.
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1: If God the Father loved us so much that He would save us from our sins by giving His Son Jesus at Calvary, listen, anything else I've ever asked Him for in my life, anything that you will ever ask Him for as long as you live, you will never ask God for anything that will demand even anywhere close to as much love as He has already expressed to you in the cross of Calvary. When He has expressed that kind of love, sacrificial love, the gift of His own Son, if He has already given me His very best, anything else that I ask for, anything else that comes my way is less than that. How could I ever doubt the love of God? How could I question the kind of love that comes from a Father who is willing to give His only begotten Son to die at Calvary? If you question God's love, look at the cross.
0: For help and hope from God's Word, visit In Touch with Dr. Charles Stanley at intouch.org.

0: Here's author and songwriter Babbie Mason and Women of Hope director Dr. Peggy Banks on God's love for you.
1: This book, I Am a Daughter of the Most High King, is a huge reminder to every woman that you, first of all, you're God's daughter. In the passage where Jesus touches the woman with the issue of blood, mm-hmm. he calls her daughter, mm-hmm. a term of endearment. And the Lord loves us today as women, and he wants what is best for us, mm-hmm. and he is our father. And maybe somebody who's listening today doesn't have a good relationship with her earthly father, mm-hmm. but this book reminds us that you have a heavenly father,
2: yes.
1: who loves you, who is pleased with you, who is not condemning you, who is not pointing fingers at you, who is not keeping score, mm-hmm. but he loves you,
2: yeah.
1: and wants you to know that he has a plan for your life.
0: To find out more about the book, I Am a Daughter of the Most High King, go to Babbie.com and click on store. That's Babbie.com.

Did you know that the Bible is God's love letter to you? From cover to cover, He's calling out your name. From the table of contents all the way back to the maps in the back of the Bible, He's charting your life's course. From the first hallelujah to the last amen, God wants to write His love story on the tablet of your heart. Each page is engraved with His invitation to come and be refreshed by His goodness, His mercy, and His favor. Every promise is signed, sealed, and delivered as if it were an arrow aimed straight for the target. So the next time you hear the words, "God loves you," don't just say, "Isn't that nice?" and then walk away unaffected to live beneath your privilege. But as a blood-bought, born-again child of God, begin living as one who knows that every promise in the book belongs to you. Turn that fundamental truth over and over in your heart today and make it a practice to rehearse the powerful promise that God loves you. And you'll begin to discover a relationship with Jesus that most people fail to realize. It's true, my friend. God really loves you. This is Babbie Mason with Encouraging Words.

Would you do what Jesus did? He exchanged the worship of angels for the company of killers. If you were God, would you? I wouldn't, but Christ did. This is Max Lucado. Jesus humbled himself. He went from commanding angels to sleeping in the straw. Why? Because that is what love does. It puts the loved before itself. Your place in heaven was more important to him than his place in heaven, so he gave up his so you could have yours. It's time to let his love cover all the things in your life. Every promise broken, every cross word and harsh word, his love covers all things. Let it. Do it for his sake, for the peace of your heart. Do it for their sake, for the people in your life. Let his love fall on you so yours can fall on them. In this day of Advent, this is Max Lucado.

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0: Did you know that God has given you to Jesus? In the 17th chapter of the book of John, Jesus is praying for his disciples. And verse 20 reveals that he was also praying for you. What a powerful promise this is. Long before you were born, long before you were a gleam in your mother's eye, you were on the heart and the mind of God. Numerous times in the 17th chapter of the book of John, Jesus prays for those the Father has given him. Listen as Jesus prays for you in verse 2. You gave the Son power over all people so that the Son could give eternal life to all those you gave him. Now listen to verse 6 as Jesus continues to pray. I showed what you are like to those you gave me from the world. They belong to you, and you gave them to me, and they have obeyed your teaching. Now listen to verse 9. I am praying for them. I am not praying for people in the world, but for those you gave me, because they are yours. Jesus continues praying in verse 24. Father, I want these people that you gave me to be with me where I am. Think about that, my friend. God finds you beautiful, precious, chosen, and priceless. And he's given you as a gift to his Son Jesus. That gift is called the church. The church is not a building. The church is you and me. And God is making something beautiful out of us. And one day he'll present us to his Son as a church without spot or wrinkle. You're not something to be thrown out or rejected and discarded. But because of Jesus, you have eternal worth, value, and purpose. So remember, you are a priceless treasure. Listen to Deuteronomy chapter 7, verse 6. For you are a holy people who belong to the Lord your God. Of all the people on the earth, the Lord your God has chosen you to be his own special treasure. Contrary to popular opinion, God is not mad at you. You're not a burden or an encumbrance or an affliction. You're not an irritation or an aggravation. You're not a problem child. You're not illegitimate, a mistake, or a mishap. You may have been a surprise to some, but you are not, nor have you ever been, a surprise to God. God has always been expecting you, and he has always been making plans for you. You're a gift that God is preparing for his Son. You're blessed of God, and you're a blessing to Jesus. And you have something wonderful to contribute to the world. You are the prize. After all, you're called the bride of Christ. And because of Jesus, you're not only acceptable, you're accepted in the beloved. The Apostle Paul asks a great question in Romans chapter 8, verse 33. Who can bring an accusation against God's elect? It is God who justifies. You're a new creation in Christ Jesus, and no one can point a finger of judgment against you because you are made righteous through the blood of Jesus, just as if you never sinned. Praise God. What a powerful promise that is. You may not feel like a gift or a priceless treasure, but cast those negative feelings aside. In your mind, you must know that you are. And by faith, you must believe that you are who God says you are. You know, we hear a lot about detoxing our bodies of toxic air, water, and chemicals that can harm us. In the same way, you must detox your mind of negative words and worldly thoughts. Keep practicing the promises of God's word. Keep walking by faith, living a life that is pleasing to God. There's no better time than the present to shake off the guilt and the shame of the past and walk in the freedom of your brand new life in Christ Jesus. Let me drive my point home with this illustration. If I had a $50 bill that I wanted to give you, would you take it? I assume you would. If I crumpled it up and threw it on the ground and dragged it through the dirt and even said mean things about it, would you still take it? I assume that you still would. Why? Because you and I know that no matter how dirty or crumpled the $50 bill is, no matter where it's been, no matter what's been said about it, it still retains all of its value. The same thing is true of you, my friend. No matter what you've been through, no matter where you've been or what's been said about you, you are priceless in value, and that truth will never change. Your value is not established by other people. Your value is determined by God who made you. So don't live beneath your privilege and settle for an ordinary life of mediocrity. Jesus came so you could experience the rich and satisfying life, according to John 10:10. You matter to God. Your heart, your life, your plans, your story, it all matters to God. Let me challenge you today to live like that precious, priceless, gifted person that God already knows you are. So today, as we pray together, will you thank God for His transforming power that renews your mind and changes your heart so that you can agree with what God says about you? I want you to do this with me. Lift your hands. That's right. Lift your hands up to God and open your heart to receive a blessing from Him right now. Say this with confidence after me now. I am treasured by God. Let's pray together. Sweet Father, the one I pray for right now may be weary and wounded by life, but I thank You that You are the mender of broken hearts. You're the repairer of shattered dreams. You bring hope to the hopeless. You give love to that one whose love tank is on empty. Will You remind them, Father? I know that You will. Remind them that Your name is a strong tower and the righteous run into You and they are safe. Thank You for being our refuge, sweet Father. And it's in the mighty name of Jesus we pray and thank You. Amen.
1: Hi, I'm Dr. Shalia Smalley, America's number one passion strategist. What are you focusing on in this season of your life that you can't seem to let go? Is there something that only the Lord can do for you? In the Bible, God had shut up Hannah's womb, but she wanted a child. She went to the temple, prayed quietly, wept sorely, and vowed what she would do if God gave her a son. You know, the priest Eli told her to go in peace and may God grant her her request. So she asked him for prayer and just went her way. She worshiped God, and He made it possible for her to have Samuel, her son. 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
0: Consider it pure joy, my brothers, whenever you face trials of many kinds, because you know that the testing of your faith develops perseverance. James chapter 1, verse 2.
2: Evict that victim mentality. Isaiah 60, verse 1. Arise, shine, for your light has come, and the glory of the Lord has risen upon you. Too many people these days are living with a victim mentality. They're so focused on what they've been through, complaining about how unfair it was, they don't realize they're dragging the pains of the past into the present. Let go of that stuff. Your past does not have to poison your future. And just because you've been through some hurt and pain, or perhaps one or more of your dreams have been shattered, that doesn't mean that God doesn't have another plan. God still has a bright future in store for you. The past is the past. You cannot undo anything that's happened to you, but you can do something about right now. Your attitude should be, I refuse to dwell on the negative things that have happened to me. I'm not going to think about all that I've lost. I'm not going to focus on what could have been or what should have been. No, I'm going to draw the line in the sand. This is a new day, and I'm going to start moving forward, knowing that God does have a bright future in store for me. If you do that, God will give you a new beginning. When we go through some sort of loss or disappointment, God doesn't expect us to be emotionless. It's okay to go through a time of grieving, but don't allow yourself to live there. Don't let that season of mourning turn into a lifestyle of mourning, living a sour, negative life, going around with a chip on your shoulder. When we do that, we're holding on to the ashes. Quit mourning over something that's already over and done. You've got to shake yourself out of that victim mentality and start having a victor mentality. This is a new day. Doesn't matter what you've been through or how somebody has treated you, God wants to turn that all around. Today's prayer for your best life now. Father, I know the ashes signify that which has been destroyed in my life. But beginning from this moment, I believe You can bring new fire into my life. I refuse to dwell on my disappointments. Instead, I will trust You for new appointments. Forgive for your own sake. Proverbs 28, verse 13. He that covereth his sins shall not prosper, but whoso confesseth and forsaketh them shall have mercy. When somebody hurts us, somebody does us wrong, instead of letting it go and trusting God to make it up to us, we bury it deep down on the inside. But one day, the things that you have tamped into your subconscious or buried deeply in the recesses of your heart will rise to the surface and begin to contaminate your life. We can't live with poison inside of us and not expect it to eventually do us harm. Forgiveness is the key to being free from toxic bitterness. Forgive the people that have hurt you. Don't let the root of bitterness grow deeper and continue to contaminate your life. What does this toxic waste look like in our lives? For some people, it seeps out as anger. In other people, it smells like depression. For others, it reeks of low self-esteem. You may be thinking, Joel, I can't do it. It's too hard. I just can't forgive. They hurt me too badly. But wait a minute. You are not forgiving for their sake. You are forgiving for your sake. You are forgiving so that that poison doesn't continue to contaminate your life. If somebody has done you a great wrong, don't allow them to continue to hurt you by hanging on to it. You're not hurting them at all. You're only hurting yourself. Today's prayer for your best life now. Father, I know that when I forgive those that hurt me, it pleases you. Please help me to recognize that forgiveness of others is in my best interest as well.

0: This is Babbie Mason with Encouraging Words. When we were small, our mothers, grandmothers, and even our teachers taught us that when someone gave you a gift, you responded to their act of kindness with two words, thank you. If you're a parent, then maybe you've had to remind your child from time to time to use those simple words when they were on the receiving end of someone's kindness. We can't begin to thank God enough for all He's done for us. He's given us so many wonderful blessings. He provides for us. He loves us. He gives us joy to keep our hearts lifted. He gives us peace that passes all understanding to assure us that everything is going to be all right. And most of all, He gave us the gift of His Son Jesus, who died for our sins. Maybe you've been a bit slow in returning thanks to God for all of His bountiful blessings. Psalm 107 verse 1 says, "Give thanks to the Lord, for He is good. His love endures forever." Now would be a good time to give thanks to God for being so good to you. There really is a lot of truth in saying, God is good all the time, and all the time, God is good. If you agree with that, will you say amen? This is Babbie Mason with Encouraging Words. Please visit Babbie.com for information concerning my books, Bible studies, and music projects. I hope to hear from you soon.
1: This is Jennifer Kennedy Dean with the Praying Life Minute, Psalm 119, 123. My eyes strain to see your rescue, to see the truth of your promise fulfilled. The psalmist uses the language of physical sight to describe his attentiveness in looking for the fulfillment of the Lord's promise, "My eyes strain." The scriptures often use the language of seeing as a metaphor for spiritual understanding. We have the ability to see with spiritual eyes, to look at the earth and see the activity of God by our spiritual perception. When I was a child, every summer my whole family would pile into the car and set out on a cross-country adventure. My dad would tell us what we should be watching for. Then he would always say, "Keep your eyes peeled," which meant keep watch until what you are looking for comes into view. Don't get distracted. Don't lose focus. In the same way, God invites us to take hold of His promises, believe them, and tenaciously look for their fulfillment. Today, keep your eyes peeled. Visit us on the web at prayinglife.org.
0: For I am convinced that neither death nor life, neither angels nor demons, neither the present nor the future, nor any powers, neither height nor depth, nor anything else in all creation will be able to separate us from the love of God that is in Christ Jesus our Lord. Romans chapter 8, verses 38 and 39.
2: This is Max Lucado. When Peter and a few other disciples found themselves in the middle of Galilee one stormy night, they knew they were in trouble. But the boat was now in the middle of the sea, tossed by the waves, for the wind was contrary. The disciples fought the storm for 9 cold, skin-drenching hours, and about 4 a.m., they spotted someone coming on the water. They didn't expect Jesus to come to them this way, neither do we. We expect Him to come in the form of peaceful hymns, or Easter Sundays, or quiet retreats. We never expect to see Him in a bear market, pink slip, or war. We never expect to see Him in a storm. But it is in storms that He does His finest work, for it is in storms that He has our keenest attention. This is Max Lucado.
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For the Bible declares that our times are in God's hands. And I want to encourage you today, know this, it's your time.

Here's another promise from God's Word, found in Isaiah chapter 40, verse 31. But those who hope in the Lord will renew their strength. They will soar on wings like eagles. They will run and not grow weary. They will walk and not faint. Isaiah chapter 40, verse 31. This

Well, if you know he's been with you, why don't you just say it? Thank you, Lord, for being with me and never leaving me alone.

Here's another promise from God's Word found in the book of John, chapter 14, verse 27. Peace I leave with you. My peace I give you. I do not give to you as the world gives. Do not let your hearts be troubled, and do not be afraid. John chapter 14, verse 27.

Be patient then, brothers, until the Lord's coming. See how the farmer waits for the land to yield its valuable crop, and how patient he is for the autumn and spring rains. You too, be patient and stand firm, because the Lord's coming is near. James chapter 5, verses 7 and 8.

I will bless the Lord at all times. His praise shall continually be in my mouth. My soul shall make its boast in the Lord. The humble shall hear thereof and be glad. Oh, magnify the Lord with me, and let us exalt his name together. Psalm 34, verses 1-3.

0: Hello, everybody, and welcome to Babbie's House on the Radio. I am your host, Babbie Mason, and thank you so very much for joining me today. If you know anything about Babbie's House on the Radio, then you know that we are cheerleaders for the independent music artist and the self-published author. And this is a day and age when you can tell your story on the internet and you can share your books and share your music. And that is what Babbie's House on the Radio and Babbie Mason Radio is all about. We are all about joining you and celebrating you, not tolerating you, but celebrating you in the work and the call that God has given you to do. And today's guest is a gentleman who has wonderful books, and he's got a powerful message to uplift and encourage us. His name is Dr. M. Stanley Butler, and he is the author of Take Back Your Power. And Dr. M. Stanley Butler is an author, teacher, and serial entrepreneur. I love that phrase. We'll talk more about that. With more than 25 years of experience in entrepreneurialism and training up people and coaching, as well as a financial administrative professional with private, public, and nonprofit sectors, he has effectively provided counsel and guidance to national and international organizations. Known as an infopreneur, Dr. Butler models servant leadership in a manner that builds, mentors, and prepares others to live with purpose and serve with excellence. Dr. Butler's educational accomplishments include a Bachelor of Arts in Organizational Management, a Master of Public Administration, a Master of Business Administration, and a Doctorate in Philosophy and Religious Studies. Dr. Butler, you are a busy man. I'm so glad that you've taken time out of your busy life to join me for Babbie's House on the Radio. How are you, my friend?
1: I'm well. I'm glad to be here.
0: And I'm glad to have you. And listen, I have been reading excerpts from your book, Take Back Your Power, by Dr. M. Stanley Butler. And I can tell immediately, Dr. Butler, that you want to see me succeed. You're believing for the best in me, and you're believing for the best of the person that reads this book. And so let's just jump into our conversation concerning your book, Take Back Your Power. Tell me why you wrote this book.
1: I wrote this book. Actually, I had a dream. God tends to speak to me in dreams and visions. So I had a dream one evening, and I was at a presentation, and the person who was on the stage, he introduced me. He said, I would like to call up a gentleman to speak to you for a few days, for a few minutes. And so I went on stage, and I began to speak to the audience, and I told them, I want to tell you to take back your power. And as I proceeded through this dream, God gave me an acronym, the meaning for the acronym of power. And when I woke up, I still remembered it, so I wrote the book. But the purpose of the book is to speak to the entrepreneur, the person who's working their daily 9-to-5, the person who's laboring with their neighborhood ministry, the person who wants to be a change agent and make a difference in their lives as well as in their life as well as the lives of others. Is to light a match to the wick so that they will become ignited to get out there and do what they need to do and fulfill the purpose that's been designed for them individually.
0: You know, in your book, you address the entrepreneur. And we seem to be living in a day and age where entrepreneurialism has just taken off to just exponential degrees. We are living in a day and age when people are dreaming about starting their own business and launching their own dreams. Why do you think it's happening now? Why do you think there's such a surge right now?
1: Well, because there's no safety net within the job market. You know, that's the downside of a free market economy, is that it's profit driven. And so most people who are employed by others are typically considered commodities rather than human beings. And all too often, those who are working within the workplace come to find out that they could be happily employed on a Monday, but lose their job on Tuesday morning, depending on what the balance sheet looks like or the income statement. So it's good to tap into what we have individually, those talents that have been God-given, to sort of safeguard us from all of those external forces and move forward.
0: Yeah, in your book, Take Back Your Power, you talk about tapping into your gifts, your talent, your calling. You call it living the authentic life. What do you mean by the authentic life? Define that for us.
1: Well, your authentic life is the real you. It's owning who you are and being aggressive to demonstrate that within society. I also mentioned that the world doesn't need another Oprah. We don't need another Steve Jobs. We need people who are authentically themselves. They come forward with that aspect of who they are that makes them different and sets them apart from every other person within the world. So if someone, when someone comes to a point where they are self-assured, they understand what their own destiny, calling, and purpose actually is, and they feel confident and walking in all three of those simultaneously, then they begin to demonstrate their authentic self, and society benefits.
0: You know, it takes a lot of courage. It takes a lot of courage to be authentic. And you're saying that there's only one Oprah, there's only one Steve Jobs, we don't need another Michael Jordan. This is a day and age when you should celebrate your own unique self. But it takes courage to step out there and do that. Can you address that? Can you talk to that person who, in their heart, they want to do it, but they're afraid?
1: Well, and that's the other reason, that's the subtitle for the book, Boldly Reclaim the Best Parts of Who You Are. In order to take back your power, which is taking back your purpose, your outlook, your wonder, your energy, and your resources, you need to make a resolution within yourself that those things that you've invested in other people's visions and initiatives, it's time to reclaim those things and value yourself, because most employers, most organizations, most ministries recognize you as a valuable individual. You're the person that's making them happen. Oftentimes, we as the people who make other people happen don't realize that we could step out on our own, and we could put that momentum behind our own vision and achieve success and further raise up other leaders under us who could carry on the work and the vision that we've established. So it is hard. There are challenges. I think it comes with recognizing what it is that you currently contribute to the place that you're in, and then further recognizing that that could be an asset that you get the full value out of.
0: In your book, Take Back Your Power, you mention, you break down the word power into an acronym, and you touched on that a moment ago, but I want to just put a spotlight on that acronym: purpose, outlook, wonder, energy, and resources. And the very first word in that acronym is purpose. We hear a lot of conversation around the word purpose, but can you define that for us as you talk about it in your book?
1: When I think of Romans 8:28, it says, "And we know that all things work together for the good to them that love God and to them who are called according to his purpose." And we typically quote that scripture as a reference point for encouraging ourselves through trying times. It instills us with the faith that regardless of what it is that we're going through, it's all going to turn out all right. But the crux of that scripture really talks about God's purpose. And it promises that things will work out for our good if we're called, be called, according to God's purpose. And so when I think of purpose, I think that one of the purposes that we have is, first of all, to seek God's purpose. God's purpose as far as what is the point of all this, as well as what is the destined purpose for our lives. In Pentecostal circles, we typically talk a lot about destiny. And destiny is really the revealed plan of God within our lives. And so purpose typically is that thing that God has destined for you specifically. There is a divine purpose, there is a divine plan that's going on that was put in motion long before we were even in existence. And every person that's birthed into this world is born with a portion of that purpose within them. And before we die, it is our responsibility to fulfill that purpose. And in so doing, we fulfill the will of God in the earth. Whether that's within business or ministry, starting a community work, whatever it is that God has given us specifically and individually to further his plan, that's what our purpose is.
0: In my experience, I have found that my calling and my purpose is tied to my gifts, my talents, and even my desires. Like my desire to be a singer and a writer is tied to my natural gifts and propensities. You know, I came into the world singing and began to play around the piano, and nobody had to teach me how to sing. It was born in me. Nobody mm-hmm. had to teach me that I had this love for music. It was just a natural progression in my own young life. And the next thing I know, I was picking out little songs on the piano, and my parents saw, hey, this child has a gift for music. Can you speak to that for that person who was looking for God's purpose in their life and wondering how their gifts and talents or what it is that they love to do is tied to their destiny? Can you talk about gifts and talents as it relates to our purpose?
1: I believe that God gives us gifts to make our lives a little bit easier. I think that those individuals who are able to align their natural gifting to the way that they make a living, support themselves, they typically are the more fulfilled individual. They're not stepping outside of themselves on a daily basis to do one thing so that they can support themselves and their family, while doing what they love to do and what they're naturally gifted to do as a hobby or a side hustle. After one really understands and realizes what their purpose is, then the natural action to take then is to align that purpose and that call with what it is that God has naturally invested within them. Because those things have been invested to support the call and purpose that he has placed upon their lives.
0: That is so good. You talk about, I want to break this down one more time just in review. The name of the book is called Take Back Your Power. And you use the word power, you break it down into an acronym. And the acronym is Purpose, Outlook, Wonder, Energy, and Resources. And I want to camp on that word wonder. We're living in a day and age where we are bombarded with all kinds of issues for the sake of perspective. Right now, we are in the throes of recovering from the coronavirus, which has impacted our entire world. We are right now bombarded with the events of the George Floyd murder at the hands of police brutality and social justice and the protests that are in the street. We are looking at statistics of unemployment, which are at an all-time high. For some, it might be difficult to find the wonder that's in the world. Can you help those that might be struggling with, you know, where is the wonder? How can I find the wonder? How can I compartmentalize my life and find wonder, even in the face of all that's going on in the world? How do we get there?
1: Well, the quick answer to that is our faith. When I talk about wonder, I talk about wonder from the standpoint of that aspect of who we are that demonstrates our personal brand in the world. It's that thing that we offer and that people see it, and it's so consistent within us that it becomes in demand. So when we look at it from the standpoint of all that's going on in the world, it's that thing, it's how you apply your purpose to ease the pain of others. It's how you apply your purpose and the way you go about doing it to relieve the suffering, to offer solutions, to comfort. It's all of that in a way that when people are encountering their world, their circumstance, and individual situations, and they begin to think, who is it that I can call that's going to help me get through this? Your name is the name that comes up, because your particular wonder or brand is so specific They know that if I call Babbie Mason, she's going to deliver. She's going to be consistent. The way that she helps me is going to be quality. And I know that she is dependable. And in this world where everything is in a state of flux, we need people who are dependable. We need people who are consistent. And that's where you can identify where your individual wonder is and how you can apply it to all of the mess that's going on around you.
0: Amen, brother. That is a wonderful answer. I got a smile on my face and my hand is lifted up into the air. I'm saying amen to that. I love it. You know, as I read your book and I look at your presentation, my conversations with you, Dr. Butler, there is a standard and a spirit of excellence that you just exude. And I want to talk about that spirit of excellence because as a professor of songwriting, as a coach to the independent artist and the self-published author, and as a natural-born encourager, I encourage people to pursue excellence. And it seems like the Internet, because the Internet is kind of like the Wild Wild West and anybody can put their stuff out there, it seems like that standard of excellence is the bar is being lowered a little bit. And I don't want us to be satisfied with lowering the bar, but raising the bar. Can you speak to that spirit of excellence and encourage those to pursue that standard and to raise that bar? Speak to the spirit of excellence for us.
1: I believe and promote highly the spirit of excellence. I believe that what we have to offer, both in thought and deed, presentation, it should be polished. It should be worthy of review. I don't like to review junk, and I don't like to present junk. You know, my work philosophy has typically been undercommit and overproduce. I give people more than what they ask for. I try my best to give it to them early. If I have to give it to them late, I let them know. And then I give them more than what they were expecting. Because I value that individual. I value that organization. I value their time. As people of God, I believe that we should walk in a spirit of excellence because we serve an excellent God. When I started my nonprofit, I named it Steps of Excellence. Because I specifically wanted to deal with nonprofit organizations who are primarily ministries or Christian or faith-based organizations, and I wanted to help them to rise and develop in excellence as far as their operations. I feel that that is something that is integral to who we are as godly people and going out into the world with a testimony for Jesus Christ, that we not only are there to witness with excellence, but that everything that we present, as far as our presence, our presentation, and the words that we speak, we should exude excellence so that we really begin to model who it is that Jesus is within this world.
0: That is so powerful. You know, as you were talking, I remember very vividly growing up in a pastor's family. And I don't know if this was actually a discussion, but I think it was somewhere along the line. My parents, you know, would sit us down and say, listen, remember who you represent. When you leave this house and you go out to school or to work or to church, remember, first of all, that you represent God and you represent this family. And there was just this spirit of excellence that was innate in our family. And thank you for reminding us that first and foremost, we represent the God of excellence, and everything that we do is a reflection of that relationship. So thank you for highlighting that today. Well, we want to get to know you a little bit better. Talk to us about where you were born and your upbringing, your family, the influences in your life. Let's start with where you were born and a little bit about your family. Tell us about that.
1: I was born in Cleveland, Ohio, and my parents are Melvin and Florence Butler, and they are. I'm a preacher's kid. Both of my parents were ordained ministers, and they pastored for a number of years. I'm the youngest of four. I often tell people that our household kind of modeled the Huxtable. My mother was an accountant, and my father was more of a laborer. My mother was law, and my father was grace. But together, there was a balance, and they made it happen. They made it work. And so that's my upbringing. It's that Midwest settled type of background is where I come from. We came up in the Baptist church. We transitioned to Pentecostal background. I've had a mix of things. When I went away to college, I experienced a lot of different religious thoughts, and that helped to mold me as far as my presentations and my messages when I developed and matured and became a minister.
0: Who were some of those people that instilled in you that spirit of excellence?
1: My mother instilled in me the spirit of excellence. She was demanding. She required the best out of us. She had an expectation that we would achieve and do better than she and my father, and that every subsequent generation would do as well. Then I had mentors. I was very fortunate to have mentors in my life. Apostle Winnie Hamilton in Cleveland, Ohio, she really poured into me for a good number of years to teach me how to conduct myself within Christian circles. And, you know, how do you conduct yourself when you're on the road and you're speaking? How do you live the life and let that life go before you? I had an employer who was particularly hard on me. I was very young and I was starting out in my area of accounting, and when I would make a mistake, he would pull me in and he would show me what I did wrong. And he would go through these measures of correcting what I'd done and instilling in me the right way to do it. And when it got done, he would always ask, "What did you learn today?" And while at the time, that used to irritate me so much that he would ask me that every time. But that became the model for how I conducted myself as an accountant and as a manager of businesses going forward. More so than any of the teaching that I received in any university, that man modeled what the practicality of that learning was, because there's always this divergence between theoretical knowledge and practical application. And he was the one who taught me how to handle that divergence. And so besides that, I would say it would be pastors.

0: number of degrees. You are a forever student, as well as being, you know, a teacher that exhibits the knowledge to teach and mentor others. But you have a bachelor's degree in organizational management, a master of public administration, a master of business administration, and a doctorate in philosophy and religious studies. And you're currently a doctoral candidate at Walden University, actively completing your dissertation pursuant to a doctor of philosophy in public policy and administration. And I mean, that, I say that in a couple of minutes, but that is an accumulation of years and years of study. Talk to me about this thirst for knowledge and education. Just highlight that for a moment. Where does that come from?
1: The thirst for knowledge comes from wanting to know what the real deal is. I'm not a person who takes anyone's information at face value. I'm not quick to trust everything that I hear. I don't have a lot of respect for people who present information and they say, someone told me this. Everyone has an opinion. I typically don't speak on things that I don't have knowledge of. I have an opinion on most things, but I don't have knowledge on everything. I like for people to share real practical knowledge, and I find that there's value in that. I want to know what the real deal is, not just your opinion. And so because of that, that is what has encouraged me to study so many different areas of learning, from business to philosophy, and to really understand what the foundation of it is and how it's applicable to today's world. It helps, having knowledge helps you to recognize when people don't have knowledge, and it makes it more difficult for them to pull something over on you. But more so than that, my pursuit of knowledge really ties into my personal purpose. One of the purposes that God has given me is really to raise up leaders. And so I've spent a lot of my time coaching and mentoring and counseling individuals who are either in leadership or they're transitioning to leadership, also educating, whether it's one-on-one or through online courses, providing them with information and knowledge to help take them to the next level. And so in order to do that effectively, you have to be a person who is constantly learning, because what is known and respected today may be discredited tomorrow. So you have to constantly invest your time to find out what the real deal is now, and then keep up with it and follow it and continue to learn. One thing, as you learn, I've learned that the more you know, the more you realize how much you don't know. Others might become cocky with degrees, but in my opinion, learning should not give you a right to become cocky. Learning, in the truest sense, the greatest value of it, is to put you in a position and a mindset where you understand where you are in the big picture, and that there's so much out there that you have yet to tap into.
0: I want our listeners to know how they can get in touch with you and take advantage of your resources. How can folks contact you?
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0: Well, in the closing moments that we have, for that person who is listening today and just needing that last bit of encouragement, they have a dream, they are tapping into their purpose, they have an idea, they want to launch something in this new millennium, they want to make a mark, they're understanding that their job is just not cutting it with the insecurities, unemployment, all those things that are bombarding us at this day and age. Can you encourage that person who wants to take that first step to leap into the territory of entrepreneurialism and make their mark? Encourage that person right now.
1: I need you to realize that you were born with everything that you need to be successful. When God ordained for you to come into this world, there was a purpose that was already invested within you. Your life experiences, whether good or bad, have contributed to the development and the maturation of those things that were purposed for your life. You just need to step out on it, or step out into it,

0: in faith and confident that you have what it takes to be successful. There is something that is uniquely designed about you that enables you to do what no one else can do in the way that you can do it.
1: Amen. Dr. Butler, thank you for spending your time with us and for encouraging us to tap into our gifts, our talents, our God-given calling, into our destiny, and make God look good here in the earth. Thank you for your time today.
0: Thank you. I appreciate it.
1: Absolutely. 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Until then, may the Lord God bless you and yours real good.
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After this I looked, and there before me was a great multitude that no one could count, from every nation, tribe, people, and language, standing before the throne and in front of the Lamb. They were wearing white robes and were holding palm branches in their hands, and they cried out in a loud voice, "Salvation belongs to our God who sits on the throne and to the Lamb." All the angels were standing around the throne and around the elders and the four living creatures. They fell down on their faces before the throne and worshiped God, saying, "Amen, praise and glory and wisdom and thanks and honor and power and strength be to our God forever and ever. Amen." The Book of the Revelation, chapter 7, verses 9 through 12.

0: praise today. He's worthy to be praised.
1: Babby Mason talks about the house that love built.
2: As a songwriter, I find that just about anything can inspire a song. So it would be around the time that the Atlanta Braves were really hot during the 90s, around the time when they won the World Series in 1995. And I happened to have been recording a record at the time. And my songwriter friend and producer, Cheryl Rogers, and I decided that at the end of a long day of recording, we would take in a Braves baseball game. And I've always been an avid baseball fan. I grew up a Tiger fan, and my husband was a Little League baseball coach, and my kids played Little League ball. So baseball has been a major pastime in my world. So I was really happy to make it to a Braves baseball game that day. We had great seats right on the first baseline, and right across the field up on the big Jumbotron flashed an advertisement for, I think it was Habitat for Humanity, which is an organization that builds houses for low-income type families. And there was a slogan that popped up along with it, and the slogan said, "The House That Love Built." And immediately we saw that, hey, this is a great idea for a song. And we would go back later on and write that song together, Cheryl Rogers and I. So this song really is a convergence of many of the things that I love. Baseball, songwriting with a friend, and it just so happened that the choir that you'll hear on the song, they happen to be students from Lee University, where I've been an adjunct professor for more than 2.5 decades. But even more than all of that, it's the message that is so powerful. Because you see, across the ages, men have built beautiful edifices and houses of worship. But buildings can be destroyed. Cathedrals can be taken down by a storm or by fire or even at the hands of men. But the church, however, can never be destroyed. For you see, Jesus is the head of the church. And he says in Matthew chapter 16, verse 18, "Upon this rock I will build my church, and the gates of hell shall not prevail against it." Those of us who believe on him, we are the body of Christ. You see, the church can never be destroyed. The house that love built will live on forever.

0: In the spring of 1981, both Ronald Reagan and Pope John Paul II were shot and seriously wounded in assassination attempts. Amazingly, both the president and the Pope made it a priority to forgive the people who tried to kill them. Reagan said, "I realized I couldn't ask for God's help while at the same time I felt hatred for the mixed-up young man who shot me." Time magazine showed a picture of Pope John Paul II visiting with the man who tried to kill him in his prison cell and forgiving him. Where did these great men learn such actions? From Jesus. On the cross, he prayed for those who unjustly murdered him. He said, "Father, forgive them, for they don't know what they're doing." If Jesus could provide these great world leaders with the ability to forgive their assassins, don't you think he can give you the power to forgive those who have offended you? Ask God to help you today. It will set you free. This is Bryant Wright, speaking right from my heart.
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Keep on loving each other as brothers. Do not forget to entertain strangers, for by doing so, some people have entertained angels without knowing it. Hebrews chapter 13, verses 1 and 2.

serve a God who is able to do exceeding abundantly above all we can ask or think. So here's a little song I want you to help me sing. It's really simple. It says, God can do anything. It goes like this. It says,

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1: John chapter 3, verse 16. For God loved the world so much that he gave his only Son, so that everyone who believes in him will not perish but have eternal life.

0: 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We're Linda and Reem Waterman.
1: This month, I've been thinking a lot about love.
0: Why is that? It's not Valentine's Day. It's not our anniversary month.
1: No, but it is your birthday month. And I love you so. So I've been thinking about 1 Corinthians 13, the classic love passage most often connected with weddings.
0: What caught your attention?
1: I thought I would share how we apply the principles from the passage to our marriage. This passage is rich in valuable tips on building a strong relationship. But like a bottle of sunscreen at a beach, it only works if you apply it.
0: For today's show, on what verse have you been thinking about?
1: 1 Corinthians 13, 4a in the Amplified Version says, love endures with patience and serenity. Wow, that's powerful. Love endures. It survives. It holds together. It hangs on.
0: Yes, our love, our relationship has endured a long, hard season in the desert because of this. And we've been intentional about being patient, kind, and thoughtful.
1: When things got tough, we didn't take it out on each other. We reminded each other, we're on the same team. And that brought things back into perspective. Teams hang together when things get tough. Apply the principles from this passage to your marriage, and it will grow stronger.
0: And our marriage really has grown stronger. That same team concept has made a huge difference for us. We'd love to hear how you've been strengthened in your marriage. Send us your story at info@yourrefreshedlife.com. 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

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We ready, fellas? This is what I need you to do.

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I want to talk about God's love for us and how his love is unconditional. And how his love is unconditional and it brings favor. Hallelujah. Anybody glad for God's love? Listen, your love is favor. We feel it, faith. Your love is favor. We feel it, faith. Next part, this is what you're gonna say. Listen, faith. We feel it, faith. Sing it.

0: to him.
1: Yes,
0: and that he has an eye.
2: That's right.
0: To see.
2: Yes, sir.
0: And that God can feel our cries.
2: Yes.
0: Feel our infirmities.
2: Yes.
0: Who is it?
3: What did he do?
4: No, Lord.
3: He concentrated himself.
4: Yeah.
3: He humbled himself.
4: Yeah.
3: He laid aside his divinity,
4: yeah,
3: his divine father, and caught Mary's 9-month train,
4: yeah,
3: and got off at Bethlehem.
4: Yeah.
3: And there was no room for him,
4: yeah,
3: in the
2: eat. Yeah.
0: In this modern age, we need to know.
2: Yeah.
0: Who God is.
2: Yeah.
0: You see, we cannot speculate.
2: Right.
0: We cannot theorize.
2: Right.
0: We cannot operate on an impulse.
2: Yeah.
0: We got to know really who God is.
2: Yeah.
0: The church need an answer. We live today in a disturbed and frustrated world.
2: Yeah.

anybody here serve a God who is able to do exceeding abundantly above all we can ask or think? So here's a little song I want you to help me sing. It's really simple. It says, God can do anything. It goes like this. It says,

Keep on loving each other as brothers. Do not forget to entertain strangers, for by doing so, some people have entertained angels without knowing it. Hebrews chapter 13, verses 1 and 2.

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1: And one morning while I was reading John 17, the high priestly prayer of Jesus, it's a beautiful prayer that Jesus prays for his disciples. Verse 20 reveals that not only was he praying for them, but he was also praying for those who would believe the message of the disciples, which means as Jesus was facing the cross, I was on his mind and you were on his heart. And those that are listening were on the mind and the heart of Jesus. As Jesus continued to pray, he says to the Father, I am in them and you are in me. May they be completely one. Then the world will know that you sent me and that you love them just as much as you love me. You mean you love me as much as you love your beautiful, perfect, spotless, holy Son? When that began to sink into my heart, it literally began to change my love walk with Jesus.
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0: Bless the Lord, O my soul, and all that is within me, bless his holy name. Bless the Lord, O my soul, and forget not all his benefits. Psalm 103, verses 1 and 2.
1: God works through the prayers of Christians. Dr. Stanley's story illustrates this in A Moment with Charles Stanley.
2: I was preaching in a conference in my first church, and the church was at the Bible Institute, and all these pastors were there and so forth. And I was the youngest guy on the staff, and I hadn't been there very long, and everybody there had been a pastor much longer than I had been. I'd only been a pastor a few months. And I was a little disturbed, but I'd been praying for God to just fill me with the Spirit to speak to those men. I'll never forget what happened. And God just came down in an awesome way and ended up all those pastors. We were all on our knees praying, crying out to God. It wasn't anything that I did. Seated at the table by the providence of God, this lady sitting across me, she said, "Mr. Stanley," she said, "I heard what happened in the meeting today." Guess what she said? She says, "I thought about you, that you were young and the youngest pastor here." And she said, "So God told me to pray." She said, "So I found the closet and I put a towel at the bottom so it's just God and me." And she said, "I purposed to stay on my knees in prayer until I knew you'd finished preaching." Let me tell you something. We don't have any idea what God is doing for us at times because somebody else is talking to him and never have. We don't understand.
1: Is there someone you need to be praying for right now? Find out more about the privilege and importance of prayer at intouch.org.
0: Hi, this is Babbie Mason with Encouraging Words. You know, there was a time in my life when I was a bit confused about my identity and who I thought I was, particularly as it relates to my music. Many people assume that because I'm black, that I would be a black gospel singer. But I've never been one of those singers that would shout at the top of my lungs and do all of those vocal licks and runs. And I don't typically write what you consider black gospel songs. So when I started writing songs like "Each One Reach One" and "Trust His Heart" and "To the Cross and I'll Rise," I wrote the songs that God gave me to write and sing. I used to feel inadequate about my music, and I thought that my song sounded too white for black people and too black for white people, and that made me feel kind of gray. But over the years, as I look out into my concerts, I see that God is using this ministry as a bridge to bring people together. And it looks so beautiful as I stand from the stage. I see people from all races and cultures coming together to give God glory in concert. You see, my friend, the same is true of you. You were created uniquely, and there's no one else on the planet who can do what you can do like you can do it. You were created not so that you would blend in, but so you would stand out to the glory of God. Learn more about your identity in Christ in my brand new book called I Am a Daughter of the Most High King. 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
4: 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I am the Global Ministry Director for Project Tenor, a ministry of Trans World Radio. 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It comes from Psalm 46:1. 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
5: Hello, this is Pastor Michael Walker with a promise from God's Word found in Colossians 3:16. Let the word of Christ dwell in you richly in all wisdom, teaching and admonishing one another in psalms and hymns and spiritual songs, singing with grace in your hearts to the Lord.

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And when I look back over my life and see where God has brought me from, I don't have no doubt in my mind tonight.

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Haven't God been good? If he been good to you, let me see you wave your hand. If God been good over here, let me see you wave your hand. I know God has been good. 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

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Ain't God good tonight? When you think about how good God has been to you, can you give him a hand of praise tonight? Can you give him a hand of praise? Yeah. Thank you. This is the part that my mother used to sing in my growing up. She used to say, she have

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Somebody tell God thank you. Somebody tell him thank you tonight. And mama used to tell me and my sister, she said, get on. If you wanna see Jesus. And then she would say, when you moan, the devil don't know what you're talking about. Y'all mind moaning a little bit? Hallelujah. Somebody just tell God thank you for his goodness. Tell him thank you. Say thank you. You know he's been good to you. Tell him thank you, Jesus.

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Thank you, Jesus. I know, I know. Let's pray, people. Let us pray to Almighty God tonight. Our Father and our God tonight. We meet you tonight with thanks.

Thank you for your goodness and your mercy. Thank you for your love and kindness. You've been good to us all tonight, Lord. Not only have you been good just last night, but from the rocking of our cradles, Father, right down here in this present moment, you've been good to us, Lord. When we were sick and thought we wouldn't get well, you was our doctor, Lord. And tonight we have a story to tell. We can tell somebody, whatever you need, turn it over to the Lord. And I know the Lord will supply tonight. But tonight, my Father, I'm just calling on you right now just to say thank you, Lord. Thank you for making ways for me, Lord. Thank you for raising up me when I was down and out. Somebody may be listening to me right now, Lord. Maybe at a crossroad in their life. May not know which direction to go in, Lord. But my mama told me a long time ago, if you hear my prayer, Lord, somebody will have a sense of direction. But, Lord, please, Lord, why we joining in prayer right now? Somebody needs you in their home tonight. Somebody needs you on their job tonight. Somebody needs you to walk with them. Somebody needs you to talk with them. Right, Lord, the United States of America, Lord, we need you right now, Lord. We need you to take us by the hand of our weak mind. Lead and guide us and direct us in the way you would have us to go. Master, somebody got a son. Somebody got a daughter. Don't know you in the free part of that sin. But I heard you say one day in your word, if you be lifted up from the earth, you draw men unto you. Oh, we're lifting you up right now. Somebody may come crying, I yield, and I can't hold out no longer. Thank you, Lord, for saving my soul. Somebody tell God thank you tonight. Tell him thank you for saving my soul. Thank you for the Holy Ghost. Thank you for being fire baptized. I don't know what I would do tonight without you, Lord. But you know what you've done for me, Jesus? And not only me tonight, you did it for my brothers and sisters. You looked beyond my fault and saw my need. Spoke to our golden moment. Told him to roll on a little while longer. It's not my mother. It's not my father. It's not my sister. It's not my brother. Ah, it's me. It's me. It's me. Ah, Lord, I'm standing in the need of prayer. And then, Lord, and Mama used to say, in my growing up, when I go down to the end of this journey, when I can go in my room to come out no more, when you reach under my eyelids and pull down the blue curtain of death, when someone call me and I won't be able to no longer answer, when somebody call me Robert and I can't answer them, Lord, I don't know where I may be in a dying hour, but wherever I may be, I believe in my heart that you'll be there also. So close to me, so close to me, until I can lean my head upon your breast. In Jesus' name. In Jesus' name. And all of God's people said amen. Give God a hand of praise.

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0: Hi, this is Babbie Mason with Encouraging Words. I was privileged not long ago to go on a cruise. While on board, I noticed how meticulously one of the employees buffed the brass handrails every day. So one day I asked him what motivated him to do his work with such care. He told me that he enjoyed serving people and that this was a way that he could also serve God. Then he said some words I'll never forget. He said, "Most Americans don't know much about the sacrifice of service." He said, "Most Americans don't want to serve. They want to be served." Wow, that really got to my heart. So my friend, how is your serve? Remember, when you serve others, you actually are demonstrating that you're grateful for what God has done in your life. Being a blessing to others is a response to the fact that you yourself have been blessed. As you give of yourself, you'll be reminded that you have been so very blessed. Great acts of kindness are not always necessary. It's often the mundane things that matter the most. It doesn't matter if anyone admires or acknowledges the way you serve, but God sees and He cares. So remember, when you serve others, blessings always come back to you. This is Babbie Mason with Encouraging Words. Reach out to me today at babbie.com.
1: Soccer demands almost constant running, requiring between 6 to 10 miles per game. 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Are you running from God? The Bible teaches that no matter how hard we run, we can't hide from God. So why not turn around and run with Him? It will be the best run of your life. 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

0: right now. 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We ready, fellas?
1: Uh-huh.
0: This is what I need you to do.

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I want to talk about God's love for us and how his love is unconditional. And how his love is unconditional and it brings favor. Hallelujah. Anybody glad for God's love? Listen, your love is favor. We feel it, favor. Hey. Your love is favor. We feel it, favor. Next part, this is what you're gonna say. Listen, favor, favor, favor, we feel it, favor.

0: to him.
1: Amen.
0: That he has an eye.
1: That's right.
0: To see.
1: Amen.
0: That God can feel our cries. Feel our infirmities. Who is he?
1: What did he do?
2: No Lord.
1: He consecrated himself.
2: Yeah.
1: He humbled himself.
2: Yeah.
1: He laid aside his divinity.
2: Yeah.
1: His divine father. And caught Mary's 9-month train.
2: Yeah.
1: And got off at Bethlehem.
2: Yeah.
1: And there was no room for him.
2: Yeah.
1: In the in this modern age, we need to know. For ourselves.
0: Who God is.
1: Yeah.
0: You see, we cannot speculate.
2: Yeah.
0: We cannot theorize. We cannot operate on an impulse.
3: Yeah.
0: We got to know who God is.
2: Yeah.
0: The church need an answer. We live today in a disturbed and frustrated world. We need an answer for the question that I raised. Who is the Lord?
3: Yeah.
0: He is our strength.

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1: Anybody here serve a God who is able to do exceeding abundantly above all we can ask or think? So here's a little song I want you to help me sing. It's really simple. It says God can do anything. It goes like this. It says,

Keep on loving each other as brothers. Do not forget to entertain strangers, for by doing so, some people have entertained angels without knowing it. Hebrews chapter 13, verses 1 and 2.

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1: And one morning while I was reading John 17, the high priestly prayer of Jesus, it's a beautiful prayer that Jesus prays for his disciples. Verse 20 reveals that not only was he praying for them, but he was also praying for those who would believe the message of the disciples, which means as Jesus was facing the cross, I was on his mind and you were on his heart. And those that are listening were on the mind and the heart of Jesus. As Jesus continued to pray, he says to the Father, I am in them and you are in me. May they be completely one. Then the world will know that you sent me and that you love them just as much as you love me. You mean you love me as much as you love your beautiful, perfect, spotless, holy Son? When that began to sink into my heart, it literally began to change my love walk with Jesus.
0: For more encouragement, go to speakhope.org. 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

0: 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The debt snowball method focuses on momentum. You list your debts from smallest to largest according to their balance, regardless of the interest rate. 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The advantage of this method is motivation. 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It's especially helpful if you've struggled with consistency in the past. The debt avalanche method focuses on math. List your debts from highest to lowest interest rate. 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Eliminate the most expensive debt. Then apply that payment to the next one. The advantage of this method is efficiency. By tackling high interest debt first, you reduce the amount of interest paid over time. 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

right now. 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We ready, fellas? Uh-huh. This is what I need you to do.

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I want to talk about God's love for us and how his love is unconditional. And how his love is unconditional and it brings favor. Hallelujah. Anybody glad for God's love? Listen, your love is favor. We feel it, favor. Your love is favor. We feel it, favor. Next part, this is what you're gonna say. Listen, favor, yeah, yeah, yeah, yeah. Favor, yeah, yeah, yeah, yeah. We feel it, favor.

0: for him.
1: Yes.
0: That he has an eye.
1: That's right.
0: To see.
1: Yes, sir.
0: That God can feel our cries.
1: Yes.
0: Feel our infirmities.
1: Yes.
0: Who is he?
2: What did he do?
3: No Lord.
2: He consecrated himself.
3: Yeah.
2: He humbled himself.
3: Yeah.
2: He laid aside his divinity.
3: Yeah.
2: His divine form. And caught Mary's 9-month train.
3: Yeah.
2: And got off at Bethlehem.
3: Yeah.
2: And there was no room for him.
3: Yeah.
2: In the
0: in this modern age, we need to know. Who God is. You see, we cannot speculate. We cannot theorize. We cannot operate on an impulse. We got to know who God is. The church need an answer. We live today in a disturbed and frustrated world. We need an answer for the question that I raise. Who is the Lord?
1: Yes,
0: he is.
1: Yes, sir.
0: He is our strength.

I here serve a God who is able to do exceeding abundantly above all we can ask or think. So here's a little song I want you to help me sing. It's really simple. It says God can do anything. It goes like this. It says,

0: 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This is Babby Mason Radio.
1: Keep on loving each other as brothers. Do not forget to entertain strangers, for by doing so, some people have entertained angels without knowing it. Hebrews chapter 13, verses 1 and 2.

0: Here's Babbi Mason on revolutionizing our faith walk.
1: And one morning while I was reading John 17, the high priestly prayer of Jesus, it's a beautiful prayer that Jesus prays for his disciples. Verse 20 reveals that not only was he praying for them, but he was also praying for those who would believe the message of the disciples, which means as Jesus was facing the cross, I was on his mind and you were on his heart. And those that are listening were on the mind and the heart of Jesus. As Jesus continued to pray, he says to the Father, I am in them and you are in me. May they be completely one. Then the world will know that you sent me and that you love them just as much as you love me. You mean you love me as much as you love your beautiful, perfect, spotless, holy Son? When that began to sink into my heart, it literally began to change my love walk with Jesus.
0: For more encouragement, go to speakhope.org. That's speakhope.org.

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1: I'm Miriam Neff with New Beginnings. Things change. Public discourse has become public conflict and verbal smackdown. Listen for words of kindness in any public square. Silence. Why has this happened? Any reference to faith in God and Jesus has been removed by the courts, if not those in that space. College campuses, town halls, news venues. The New Testament refers to grace 114 times. Jesus was full of grace and truth. He became flesh and gives us grace. Grace has a face now. It's ours. God's riches, abundant, constant, eternal. From God, abundant, providing, continually, investing in heaven. Lots of room for grace these days.
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0: Hi, this is Billy Gaines.
1: And this is Sarah Gaines.
0: At the heart of our ministry is a desire to reach the lost for Christ and to be an inspiration to those who know Jesus. We came to the Lord, both of us, as teenagers. My cousin witnessed to me when I was 14 and he was 17 years old. And I got saved through him. And then in turn, I witnessed to Sarah when she was 15 years old and I was 18 years old. So we had a very real experience of how God could use young people to minister to other young people. It was very shortly after that time that Sarah accepted the Lord that we started our music ministry together. And it started in her church, and her mother asked us to get up and sing a song together. And that was the beginning of it all. It doesn't seem like it, but that was 16 years ago. Through the years, our ministry has grown, and we've been in full-time ministry for about 6 years now.
1: You know, singing for the Lord is our life, and what we want people to understand is that we're sincere.
0: The Lord is teaching us that we have to adhere to His word and that we have to take His word and what He has to say about life and about every situation and place it above everything. And we want people to understand that. We want them to know that about us, that we're committed. The wonderful thing about committing our ways to the Lord is a promise that He's given us in His word, that if we commit our way to Him, that He will direct our path. And there is nothing better than having God to direct your path.

Yeah.

You, Mac, put your hands together. Let's just have a little church up in here. Up in here, up in here. 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
1: 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I'm Pastor Terrence Levice Turner, a sage for this age, from God's heart to yours, the voice of wisdom for contemporary times. You've been listening to Distinguished Wisdom Presents Living Proverbs. May your life be enriched by the words of wisdom.

Hello, this is Terrence Turner, the author of It Could Be Christmas Time, and I want to share with you a passage, Psalm 150. Praise ye the Lord. Praise God in his sanctuary. Praise him in the firmament of his power. Praise him for his mighty acts. Praise him according to his excellent greatness. Praise him with the sound of the trumpet. Praise him with the psaltery and harp. Praise him with the timbrel and dance. Praise him with the stringed instrument and organs. Praise him upon the loud cymbals. Praise him upon the high-sounding cymbals. Let everything that hath

Unleashing the Power of Praise, this is Babbi Mason Radio. Stay tuned for Babbi's House on the Radio, coming up next.

0: Hello, everybody. This is Babby Mason, and welcome to Babby's House on the Radio. I am so happy today to be talking with a dear friend of mine. This gentleman has been a friend of mine for, I don't know, a couple of decades or more. But I'll tell you, every time I hear this gentleman sing, I am blown away by his artistry. When he steps on the platform, he demonstrates artistry at its finest. His name is Steve Amerson. Welcome to Babby's House on the Radio, my friend. How you doing?
1: Babby, I am thrilled to be in your house today.
0: I want to know, I want to back up, and I want to go right to the very beginning. Tell us how you got started singing in Christian music.
1: Well, Babby, much like your beginning, I grew up in the church. My daddy was a United Methodist pastor, one of the good ones, and my mama led the children's choirs in church. Mm-hmm. And so I grew up just singing in the church and in the choirs my mom would lead. I have two older brothers. In fact, I always remind people and let them know that I'm the younger, more talented, more handsome, more humble brother. And but my mom used to make my brothers and I sing trios. But when we would rehearse, she'd have to put us in three separate corners in the room to rehearse, because otherwise we'd be picking at each other and getting into trouble. But I grew up in the church singing in Indiana and Ohio, where my dad pastored. I went to Taylor University, which is a school in Indiana, and did a degree in theory and composition at Taylor. I did a master's degree in church music, actually from Southern Seminary in Louisville, Kentucky. And it was not long after that my wife and I moved to Los Angeles and got involved in a church and church music out here and involved in recording here in the Los Angeles area. So that's kind of, in a nutshell, that's my path.
0: Wonderful. Well, living out there in L.A., within a stone's throw of Hollywood, do you ever have a chance to sing in studio? Tell us a little bit about that.
1: Well, Babby, I've actually sung on I counted the other day, I think it's over 165 feature films. Things like Aladdin, Beauty and the Beast, Pocahontas, Hunt for Red October, new releases that are coming out, Tomorrowland and Jurassic World and Bridge of Spies are things that are coming out in the near future, or I guess just out. And so I've sung on those. I've sung on television shows and commercials and video games. So I stay active here in the studio community here in Los Angeles, as well as all the traveling that I do.
0: Oh, that sounds like so much fun. Is it fun?
1: You know what? It's fun, but there's also a lot of hurry up and wait. The process is so complicated, and sometimes we will go to the studio and there may be an orchestra sitting there of 60, 70 players, and they may not be ready for the singers. And I may be doing a solo, or I may be part of a group of 24 or 36 or sometimes as many as 80 singers. And I used to do demos for the three tenors, for Domingo, Carreras, and Pavarotti, as they would sing their concerts around the world. And I'd sing demos because Pavarotti did not read music. And so two other tenors and I would go in the studio, and we would record the music so they could learn it, especially Pavarotti. And we sang in English, Latin, French, Italian, Spanish, Russian, Portuguese, an Italian dialect, Japanese, Korean, and one other language I can't recall at the time. So that was probably some of the hardest work I've ever done, but it was also very fulfilling to do that.
0: Mm. You are such a diverse musician, but on the flip side of that, I want to talk about music where we are right now in regard to your style. We seem to be stuck in a style where so many songs are written around four chords and no more. You know what I'm talking about?
1: Absolutely.
0: And so many songs feature lyrics that are repetitious and oftentimes mediocre at best. And this is not just in Christian music, but this seems to be a style that is pervasive in a lot of contemporary genres. In comparison, Steve, the lyrics to your songs have such depth and meaning, and the melodies are gorgeous and emotional. Steve Amerson, tell us, why do you gravitate to a style where the lyric and the melody are just so deep and so rich. What is it about that music that you love?
1: Oh, Babby, I think content is important. And you're right, I don't know exactly how to define myself because I do so many things in so many different worlds, from singing here in the studios of Los Angeles to singing with symphonies, singing for corporate events, singing for churches. I guess in a broad overview, I would say that I'm an inspirational singer. My style is inspirational, but I don't know that I like labels. People always want to put another person in a box. They want to define them. And I don't know that I easily fit within a box. But lyric and melody really are important to me. From just a church context, pastors believe that the content of their sermon is important, and I believe that it is. Hopefully, a pastor has really worked and ached and prayed over the message that they're going to be sharing with the congregation. It's important. But I believe that what people sing in church is equally important. In fact, and sometimes it might even be more important. Throughout the week, the churchgoer is not going to be necessarily singing the sermon. They're not going to be singing the 3 points. But those who are seated in the pews, they will be singing what they've been asked to sing on Sunday morning. Those songs hopefully will be recalled to their mind. For that reason, I believe it's important that the songs we sing be filled with content, especially about the character of God, who God is, not necessarily about what I feel or who I am or what I think about God, but who God is. That's what I need when I hit rough times during the week. I need to reflect upon the character of God. I feel like oftentimes, whether it's in a Christian song or what we would call a secular song, there are no more rules. And I think that reflects, and it's not only in songwriting, but Babby, our culture is revolting against rules and revolting against truth and righteousness. And so music is just a reflection of what is going on in the culture. We just ignore the rules and we write melodies that kind of wander and meander around. And as I quite often am in a church and with newer songs, sometimes contemporary songs, I'll see the congregation standing there, not participating, because the melodies are so deconstructionalist. They don't follow any rules. There's no sense they just don't make sense. Mm-hmm. And so I oftentimes see congregations standing there in the darkness of the sanctuary or of the auditorium, and they're not participating in worship, and it grieves me. So I think content, both in terms of the lyric and content in terms of the structure of the melody and the harmony, I think it's important.
0: Yes. Worship has never been for spectators. Worship has always been for participators. I mean, the Bible tells us, let everything that has breath praise the Lord. And so I commend you in that, and I hear your heart, and I am with you in that all the way. And you have been on stage with some wonderful singers. I want to pinpoint a couple of them, though. Steve Green and Larnell Harris, you all were at Carnegie Hall together. What was that like?
1: Oh, it was a great experience. I've sung with Steve and with Larnell a couple of times. They've performed together on numerous occasions, but it's just great to sing with them. It's such an honor to stand on stage with both of them. Steve has such a powerful and an amazing ministry, as does Larnell. And I tell you what, Larnell just still stands and delivers. I mean, it's just kind of scary to stand there.
0: It is kind of scary, isn't it?
1: Oh, my gosh. I mean, Bab, you're standing there next to him, and he's just nailing these notes, and just I'm just kind of standing like going, oh my goodness, Jesus is going to come soon, you know. And it's an honor to have sung with those guys, and I look forward to every opportunity that I have to be with them.
0: Well, I have to say thing about you, Steve Amerson. I mean, your voice, even after singing, at least me knowing you for a couple of decades or more, Your voice is stunning. You're a first tenor. You still sky. You are still killing it. How do you keep your voice in such great shape?
1: Oh, wow, Babby. You're very kind. You know, first of all, I recognize that my voice is a gift from God. And with that, some people would look at me and they would be jealous. And for me, it's actually a responsibility. It's an awesome burden and responsibility when I've been given such a gift to take care of it, to hone it, to use it properly, to get the most out of it. I do sing in a style that I think really helps me. I don't sing, while I've had some classical training, I don't sing in a pure classical style at all. I sing in more of kind of a hybrid, classical pop kind of style. And in doing so, I think it's helped the longevity of my voice. I also am very careful in traveling, which you and I have to do. Traveling's not fun, but I try to take care of myself. I drink lots of water. I get as much sleep as I can. I avoid talking on airplanes, and I try to avoid noisy restaurants. A lot of times people want to take me out and entertain me. And probably the last place I really want to go is a noisy restaurant on a Saturday night. That's just not my idea of fun. So it's a matter of recognizing that I've been given a gift and that I really need to hone and take care of this gift to the best of my ability.
0: Yes. Well, you have done a beautiful job of that, and we are so grateful for the gift that God has given you on this project that you have called Sacred Spaces. And there is a song on this project called Kyrie. And what, I mean, we've been talking about beautiful lyrics, beautiful heartfelt content, gorgeous melodies that emote and open up your heart to worship God. And this beautiful song called Kyrie does just that. I want, before we hear the song in just a moment, I want you to set that song up and tell us about it. Tell us about the inspiration behind the song Kyrie.
1: Well, Babby, Kyrie is part of a longer phrase that actually comes from the Old Testament in the Septuagint. In the Greek, there is a phrase, Kyrie eleison. And it's the same words in Latin, Kyrie eleison. And people that have come from a more liturgical background will know that phrase, Kyrie eleison, meaning Lord have mercy, Christe eleison, Christ have mercy. And so I had an idea for years about writing a song based on that phrase, and I tried myself, and I tried with another writer, and finally I spent some time with a friend of mine, and I think you may know this kid, because I think you and my friend Bill Cantos were at Estes Park together years ago.
0: Mm-hmm. Yes.
1: Bill is a great friend, an artist that lives here in the Los Angeles area. He's just a scary singer, composer, instrumentalist. Oh, he's so good. He's great. So Bill and I spent some time together, and we composed that song, Kyrie eleison, just asking God to have mercy on us. And that's where the song came from. And then I asked my friend Bob Krogstad if he would do the arrangement and orchestration. And Bobby did just a stellar job of really creating a setting for the song that allows the message to, I hope, to really pierce hearts and to drive home a message of us pleading for God's mercy.

0: Oh, I'm talking today with Steve Amerson. It makes me say, what a voice, what a song, what a God. Steve, you have such a beautiful way with your gift of giving God glory. I define that as making God look good in the earth. How much of your singing ability would you say is giftedness, and what part of your singing ability would you say is just pure hard work?
1: Oh, I would, Babby, I don't know. I guess probably 50-50, I would guess. I recognize I've got a gift from God, but I have studied music. I have studied voice. I've studied composition. I really do try to work at it. I think through the years, kind of the easier it's gotten in some ways. As an artist, I know what I'm about. I know who I am. I now know my instrument. I know what my instrument can do, what I can ask of it on certain days. And there's certain days that I'm a tenor, and there's certain days that I'm a baritone, and there's certain days you don't want to hear me sing. And oh gosh, so there's just some days, you know, when you're sick, and you've got to figure out what to do on those days. But you know, I just try to offer it to God and to allow Him to use my gifting. So I think God's looking for us to apply ourselves. And so I would guess, I think it's probably 50-50. God's given me a gift, but I've got to match His gift with my willingness to work.
0: I'm talking today with Steve Amerson. His most recent project is called Sacred Spaces, and the song Kyrie is just a beautiful demonstration of a well-crafted song, a well-honed gift, a heart that is dedicated to God. Well, you continue to be a blessing with your beautiful voice and your heart that shines through like a star. What keeps you motivated to continue to sing after all this time?
1: You know, Babby, I still have a dream. I still have a dream of impacting people. I still have a dream of using my gift. You were talking about for a second ago about glory, God's glory. I still have a dream to reflect God's glory. I feel like that's, as believers, what we're supposed to do. I think there's nothing more sad, nothing more depressing than to not have a dream, than to not have hope. And God has continued to give me a dream to use my voice and to use my gifting to inspire people, to encourage people. I have a pastor friend who says, it's kind of interesting. He says that my greatest gift is not my voice. He said that my greatest gift is that I'm a communicator. And you've probably had this experience where you sit down on an airplane and somebody's next to you and they say, what do you do? And sometimes I answer people directly that I sing. And sometimes when they ask, I just say, well, I'm in communications, and see where that goes. And they go, communications, what do you mean? And then I'll tell them that I sing. And so I believe that's the gift that God has given me. And whether I'm singing or whether I'm just talking with someone, the gift of communication is a vital gift. One of the things that I'm doing these days, Babby, I'm spending a lot of time in Washington, D.C., where I'm leading worship in the Capitol for members of Congress and their staff and people that work on Capitol Hill. And oftentimes the question I will ask people, I'll just say, what do you need God to do for you today? And it's fascinating. Sometimes people are kind of scared by the question. 2 weeks ago, I was in D.C., and I was in an elevator in the Capitol there in Washington, and I was taking the elevator down to the room where we do these worship services. I get on the elevator, and in slips a congresswoman. I recognized her, and the door closes, and it's just the two of us there in the elevator, Babby. And I turned to her, and I said, what do you need God to do for you today? And without missing a beat, she said, I need prayer for my family. And,
0: wow.
1: Babby, I just, without closing my eyes, I'm just looking at her. I started to pray, Heavenly Father.
0: Yes.
1: And she grabs me, and she's hugging me, holding on to me as I pray. I miss my floor. I'm still praying. We keep on going. We go to the sub-basement. She gets out, and she looks at me, and she says, God put you here for me today. And I said, well, I'll be back in a few weeks. She goes, please come and see me. And so that's where I go back to earlier, where we're talking about content. Our lives need to be filled with content, and we just need to be communicators of God's love and God's grace, whether it's through singing, whether it's through just having a conversation, whether it's being a mechanic working on somebody's car or being a nurse in a hospital. We need to find ways that we can become communicators of God's grace.
0: Yes, that's beautiful. And that dream has even, you know, it stirs up inspiration in your heart. You continue to write new songs, and you're working on a brand new project. Talk to us about that.
1: Well, I am. I'm getting ready to release. I think it's going to be my 18th CD. It's called Thankful, and it really does reflect what my heart is about these days. I'm just thankful. God's been very, very faithful to me, and it's a collection of inspirational songs. I wrote a song with my friend Lowell Alexander. Lowell and I have written several songs together. And
0: he is such a great songwriter. Oh, my goodness.
1: Lowell is amazing. I love him. And several years ago, I went into Nashville and went down to his house for another writing session. And I always walk in with my notebook of ideas and songs. And I said, okay, here's the line, Lowell. And it's a line that came from my daddy. As I mentioned, my dad was a United Methodist pastor. And sometimes at funerals, my dad would say, in the memorial, he would say, well, I'll tell you what happened to this person. They caught a glimpse of heaven, and it took their breath away.
0: Oh.
1: And so Lowell and I wrote the song, It Took His Breath Away. So it's just a whole collection of inspirational songs, and including the song Thankful. That is a Carol Bayer Sager lyric, and just a wonderful, wonderful song.
0: Well, Steve, I want you to give our listeners your contact information so that they can reach out to you and find this beautiful music that we've been talking about during the course of our show. Tell us how we can find you.
1: Well, people can find me at steveamerson.com, steveamerson.com. If they want some specific information, they can just email info@steveamerson.com. 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
0: Well, I want to ask you one more question before we close our interview.
1: Sure.
0: A good friend of mine once said to me, she said, Babby, people are always taking notes on you. So, Steve, if you could read the notes that people were taking on you, what do you hope those notes would say about you?
1: I hope that they would say, he showed me grace. And, in fact, I think those might be words that you know, if there were something put on my tombstone, I think it'd be those words. He showed me grace. People are in such deep need of acceptance and of grace. We've been shown grace by a merciful God. And yet as believers, sometimes, Babby, we are so stingy with grace. We are so judgmental of other people. We are so quick to criticize and to point out their flaws and their misgivings. And sometimes people who are non-believers, Babby, it's just they're ignorant. They don't know any better. They've never been exposed to God's grace. And so I hope that as people look at my life, they don't see a person who's interested in being right. I'm

After this I looked, and there before me was a great multitude that no one could count, from every nation, tribe, people, and language, standing before the throne and in front of the Lamb. They were wearing white robes and were holding palm branches in their hands, and they cried out in a loud voice, "Salvation belongs to our God who sits on the throne and to the Lamb." All the angels were standing around the throne and around the elders and the four living creatures. They fell down on their faces before the throne and worshiped God, saying, "Amen, praise and glory and wisdom and thanks and honor and power and strength be to our God forever and ever. Amen." The Book of the Revelation, chapter 7, verses 9 through 12.

0: give him praise today. He's worthy to be praised.
1: Babby Mason talks about the house that love built.
2: As a songwriter, I find that just about anything can inspire a song. So it would be around the time that the Atlanta Braves were really hot during the 90s, around the time when they won the World Series in 1995. And I happened to have been recording a record at the time. And my songwriter friend and producer, Cheryl Rogers, and I decided that at the end of a long day of recording, we would take in a Braves baseball game. And I've always been an avid baseball fan. I grew up a Tiger fan, and my husband was a Little League baseball coach, and my kids played Little League ball. So baseball has been a major pastime in my world. So I was really happy to make it to a Braves baseball game that day. We had great seats right on the first baseline, and right across the field up on the big Jumbotron flashed an advertisement for, I think it was Habitat for Humanity, which is an organization that builds houses for low-income type families. And there was a slogan that popped up along with it, and the slogan said, "The House That Love Built." And immediately we saw that, hey, this is a great idea for a song. And we would go back later on and write that song together, Cheryl Rogers and I. So this song really is a convergence of many of the things that I love. Baseball, songwriting with a friend, and it just so happened that the choir that you'll hear on the song, they happen to be students from Lee University, where I've been an adjunct professor for more than 2.5 decades. But even more than all of that, it's the message that is so powerful. Because you see, across the ages, men have built beautiful edifices and houses of worship. But buildings can be destroyed. Cathedrals can be taken down by a storm or by fire or even at the hands of men. But the church, however, can never be destroyed. For you see, Jesus is the head of the church. And he says in Matthew chapter 16, verse 18, "Upon this rock I will build my church, and the gates of hell shall not prevail against it." Those of us who believe on him, we are the body of Christ. You see, the church can never be destroyed. The house that love built will live on forever.

0: I'm Miriam Neff.
1: And I'm Valerie Neff Hogan with Wise Women Managing Money.
0: The Financial Industry Regulatory Authority requires brokerages to ask clients for the name of a trusted individual who can be reached in case a client appears to be a victim of financial exploitation.
2: They can delay disbursement from accounts of those over 65 and younger vulnerable people for up to 15 days, giving firms time to contact the client, the trusted person, and law enforcement if necessary. Financial exploitation is less likely then.
0: Yes, it's unfortunate that this is necessary. However, thankfully, this tool can help us ensure that people we love can direct their resources to go where they want them to go. This feature at wisewomenmanagingmoney.com.

Is it just to drink from the fountain that never shall run dry? Or just to live?

0: 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Jesus Church.
1: Now, why is it that so many people who are caught up in terrible, horrible sin feel like I can't come to church? Why is it?

0: What do you think of when you think of church? A fancy building with hard pews and a crowd you could never fit in with? Or maybe a place with fun activities and lots of social events, with a sermon here or there? Is that really what the Lord intended His church to be? This is From His Heart with Pastor Jeff Shreve. And today we're beginning an encouraging series from Pastor Jeff called Footsteps, What It Really Means to Follow Jesus. And in it, he explores how we should live for Christ each day. And in this first lesson, we'll take a close look at what the Scripture says a true Christ-honoring church should be like. Now, this is an extensive series that we're beginning today. 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There, too, you can download a free MP3 of any broadcast. Today's lesson is called Jesus Church. So open your Bible to the Gospel of Luke, chapter 7, and get ready to follow along as Pastor Jeff begins the story of the prostitute who came to Jesus at the home of a very uptight and self-righteous Pharisee named Simon.
1: She was an immoral woman. When the Scripture says she was a sinner, that means she was an immoral woman. She was well known as a prostitute, and she comes in. And she comes to the Lord's feet, and she's weeping, and the tears are falling on His feet. And she's wiping them with her hair, and she anoints His feet with the perfume from that alabaster box. And that's the picture that we see here. Hey, what is a Jesus church? Three distinguishing marks. First mark, a Jesus church is filled with love. Filled with love. 1 John chapter 4, verses 7 and 8 says, "Beloved, let us love one another, for love is from God. And everyone who loves is born of God and knows God. The one who does not love does not know God, for God is love. And Jesus is God, and Jesus has love for people." Even for this woman, even for Simon, the self-righteous Pharisee. And see, here's the thing, the mark of a Jesus church, sinners feel welcome. They're welcomed to come. Now, would the woman have ever gone to Simon the Pharisee's house if Jesus hadn't been there? Did she feel like I got a green light from Simon, this religious leader, and boy, he'd accept me, and he would talk to me, and he would deal with me? No way. Simon the Pharisee, he had a not welcome sign written on his face, written on his house. Prostitutes are not welcome here. Oh, sinners, tax collectors, you're not welcome here. You're unclean, you're immoral, you're unwelcome. But see, a Jesus church has a welcoming presence. Sinners are welcome. You know what the Scripture says in Luke chapter 7? That they said of Jesus, He was a friend of sinners. Well, man, that's good news, because I'm a sinner. And if you're a sinner, you can say, well, that's good news. Jesus is a friend of sinners. So at a Jesus church, there's love, and sinners are welcomed. But not only are they welcomed, sinners are wanted. We want you to come at a Jesus church if you're a sinner. We want you to come here because this is where you can come and get help from the Savior. Jesus had already preached. If you look in the chronology of the Lord's life, Jesus had already preached in Matthew 11 before this event took place. "Come to me, all who are weary and heavy laden, and I will give you rest. Take my yoke upon you and learn from me, for I am gentle and humble in heart, and you shall find rest for your souls, for my yoke is easy and my load is light. Come to me." And no doubt this woman, unnamed prostitute, she had heard that. Maybe directly from the lips of Jesus or maybe through someone else, but she heard, hey, not only does Jesus welcome sinners, but Jesus wants sinners to come to Him. He loves people, even tax collectors.

0: even sinners. And a Jesus church has an open door, makes people feel, I don't care what you've done, you're welcome here. We want you to come here. Now, why is it that so many people who are caught up in terrible, horrible sin, maybe it's sexual sin or maybe it's some other kind of sin. This woman had obviously sexual sin. Her sin was so blatant. Everybody knew who she was. Everybody knew what she did. Why is it that people like that feel like I can't come to church? So many churches around the country. Why is it? It's because in so many churches, there is this thing called the spirit of Simon the Pharisee. The spirit of a Pharisee fills lots of churches. And what is the spirit of a Pharisee? It's the spirit of judgmentalism. It's the spirit of condemnation. It's the spirit of looking down your long nose and saying, you don't match up, you don't measure up, get out of here. This is what a lot of us fall into the trap. So many churches, they fall into the trap of this. Members in the church, the spirit of Simon, they put on their referee hat. And they have their referee whistle, and they have their flag. And when people come in, they're looking around. They're not in the game, right? Referees, they don't belong to a team. They're just there to oversee, and they have their flags right here, and they're just ready to go. They're looking around. Offsides on the prostitute. Throw my flag, right? They're just looking. Somebody's not dressed right, not acting right, not doing right. They blow the whistle on them. They throw the flag on them. Get out of here. Unsportsmanlike conduct, you're out of the game. That's the way a lot of people are. That is one of the dangers of being in church for a long time, is you become like Simon the Pharisee. You become self-righteous. You know, the Pharisees, when you study the Pharisees, they didn't start out terrible. They started out as a good group. But over time, they became so self-righteous that they became so rotten inside. Jesus said this in Luke chapter 18, verse 9. It says, and he also told this parable to certain ones who trusted in themselves that they were righteous and viewed others with contempt. Just disdain, just despised other people. Because I'm righteous, and these other people, just throw the flag on them. What are they doing here? Why, how in the world does this prostitute come to my house? Simon must have thought. You know, it's interesting in this story. You have Simon the Pharisee. Other people are there, but the scripture doesn't say a whole lot about him. You have Simon the Pharisee. You have this woman. You have Jesus. Everyone would say, who's the biggest sinner there? Obviously, this woman. Uh-uh. She had the outward sin. Simon had the inward sin. Simon was the biggest sinner. She left the dinner forgiven and saved. He didn't. I love what Adrian Rogers says. The worst form of badness is human goodness. When that human goodness becomes a substitute for the new birth experience, for repentance and faith, self-righteousness kills the church of love. Because it sets people up as the referee throwing the flag. And sinners and people caught up in terrible sin, they feel so condemned. They're like, there's no way I could go there. You know, I was thinking about John chapter 8 when they found the woman caught in adultery, in the very act of adultery, and they brought her to Jesus. And they say, we're supposed to stone her. What do you say? And he says, whoever is without sin among you, go ahead and cast the first stone. And they all began to drop their stones and they left. And he said, did no one condemn you? And she said, no one, Lord. And he says this, neither do I condemn you. Go and sin no more. Neither do I condemn you. Jesus didn't come into the world to condemn us. He came into the world to save us. We're not supposed to be a church that has a self-righteous, condemning type of attitude. We're supposed to have an attitude of love. Sinners are welcomed in this place. Sinners are wanted in this place. This is where you come to get your life right with God. Now, heard about a church, the upscale church, kind of a little, you know, kind of snooty type place, and cowboy went to this church, never been to this church before, and he's just an old, good old boy, and he didn't have nice clothes. I mean, he had a pair of blue jeans. They were clean, but they were old, and they had holes in them, and just kind of a raggedy shirt and an old hat, and he had a worn-out Bible. And he came into that church, and he sat down, and boy, the people were looking at him funny, and people moved away from him. They didn't want him there, and he didn't. Nobody greeted him. Nobody welcomed him. They just kind of moved away, and he didn't really know what to do. And so he was there at the church, and at the end of the service, the pastor came up to talk to him, and he said, sir, he said, I need you to do something for me. He said, I need you to go talk to God this week and ask God to tell you what is the appropriate attire for you to come and worship in this church. The man said, yes, pastor, I'll do it. We came back the next week wearing the same clothes, blue jeans with holes, old hat, old shirt. And the people looked at him and looked down their long nose and moved away from him. Nobody greeted him. The pastor came up to him and said, hey, he said, I thought I told you you were supposed to talk to Jesus about your attire. He said, yes, and I did. He said, and what did Jesus say to you? Jesus said, I don't know what you're supposed to wear at that church. I've never been there. Listen, Jesus' church is filled with love for all people. Prostitute and the Pharisee.
1: 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Pastor Jeff Shreve returns on From His Heart in just a moment to continue with the second distinguishing characteristic of an authentic body of believers in a message called Jesus Church. Here's the question we're asking all this month. What does it really mean to follow Jesus? Well, following Jesus is much more than just that initial step of faith to believe he is who he says he is. Much, much more. And this month, Pastor Jeff is taking us through the textures of this relationship with God, the Savior, the Christ. 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And with that gift today, we'll also send you the booklet, Hitting the Bullseye, How to Know and Do the Will of God. Thank you for joining with us to tell the world about Christ. Now let's get back to part one of today's lesson entitled, Jesus Church. Here's Pastor Jeff.
0: Second distinguishing characteristic, not only is a Jesus church filled with love, but a Jesus church is brimming with hope. One of my favorite verses, Romans 15, 13. Now may the God of hope fill you with all joy and peace in believing, that you may abound in hope by the power of the Holy Spirit. Now you think about this woman. What hope did she have? No hope at all, except she heard about Jesus. And she heard about his love, and she heard that he said, come to me, all who are weary and heavy laden. And she said, that's me. That's me. I'm so weary. I'm so heavy laden. I'm so racked with sin and guilt and shame. And she came to him, believed that he would receive her, and she came to him. Just as she was, she came to him. Hey, the Church of Jesus Christ is brimming with hope. And there is hope no matter how badly you may have messed up in life. Isn't that good news? Hey, no matter how much you messed up your life, no matter how much sin you've committed, no matter how far you've gotten from what God wants for you, there is hope for you. Jonah chapter 3, verse 1, one of my favorite scriptures in the Old Testament. Jonah, the prophet who heard the word of the Lord and went the other direction, the prophet who was thrown overboard and swallowed by a big fish, the prophet who was spit back up on dry ground. Jonah chapter 3, verse 1, then the word of the Lord came to Jonah the second time. I'm not done with you, Jonah. Most of us, if we were God, we would have said, forget Jonah. I mean, let's not have a big fish eat him up. Let's have him eaten to death by minnows. I mean, just nibbled to death and a long, torturous death. That's not God's way. The word of the Lord came to Jonah the second time. Hey, no matter how badly you may have messed up in life, God still loves you. And God still has a plan for you. Now, this woman had messed up big time. Big time. And no doubt she felt trapped because she committed that terrible sin of sexual immorality, and then she got caught in this trap of, well, what can I do to make a living? I feel like a piece of trash. And you know, as you feel trashy about yourself, as a man thinks when it's in his heart, so is he. The moment you start feeling trashy about yourself, I'm nothing but a piece of trash, a dirty plaything of dirtier men, then you start to do trashy things. Why? Because you're a piece of trash. What does a piece of trash do? Just trashy things. And so she had gotten in this terrible, horrible cycle. She was covered in the slimy fingerprints of sin. But then she met Jesus. And she experienced his love and his call. And conviction set into her heart. And the weight of her sin hit her heart. And she made her way even to a place where she was not welcome, Simon's house. And she fell down at his feet, and she just began to weep. Martin Luther calls her tears heart water, because her heart was just broken over her sin. And the Lord did something amazing in her life. Now, verse 39 says this: when she was weeping and wiping Jesus' feet with her tears and her hair and anointing his feet, and she was touching him. Well, you didn't let a woman like that touch you. And Simon said this: if this man were a prophet, he would know who and what sort of person this woman who is touching him, that she's a sinner. Hey, aren't prophets supposed to tell us things we don't know? This guy doesn't even know things that everyone knows, that this woman is a sinner, she's immoral, she's a prostitute. Don't let her touch you. This guy doesn't know anything. That's what Simon the Pharisee thought. And the scripture says in verse 40, and Jesus answered and said to him. Answered? Well, he hadn't asked anything. Jesus read his thoughts. You don't think I'm a prophet? I know what you're thinking. Jesus answered and said to him, Simon, I have something to say to you. And he said, say it, teacher. He said, a certain moneylender had two debtors. One owed 500 denarii and the other 50. One owed 2 years' wages, roughly, and the other owed 2 months. When they were unable to pay, he graciously forgave them both. Which of them, therefore, will love him more? Simon answered and said, I suppose the one whom he forgave more. And Jesus said to him, you have judged correctly. And turning toward the woman, he said to Simon, do you see this woman? I entered your house, and you gave me no water for my feet. That was the custom of the day. You'd wash the guest's feet. But she has wet my feet with her tears and wiped them with her hair. You gave me no kiss, the custom of the day. When you brought a guest into your home, you would greet them with a kiss. You gave me no kiss, but since the time I came in, she has not ceased to kiss my feet. You did not anoint my head with oil, the custom of the day. But she anointed my feet with perfume. For this reason, I say to you, her sins, which are many, have been forgiven. For she loved much, but he who is forgiven little loves little. And he said to her, your sins have been forgiven. Wow. Her sins, which are many, forgiven. How can that be? How can your sins be forgiven when you've done all the terrible things that she's done? Because the moment you come to Jesus in repentance and faith, the moment the heart water breaks, the moment there's godly sorrow and repentance, your sins are forgiven. That's what God is looking for. What is the key ingredient, the requirement here that you can be forgiven no matter what you've done? It's repentance. And she had repentance. Jesus said in Luke chapter 13, verse 3, and in Luke chapter 13, verse 5, unless you repent, you will all likewise perish. Repentance is huge. You can't get around the fact that in order to get right with God, you have to repent of your sin. We live in a world today where people want to have the benefits of a relationship with God while they're living in sin. Ain't gonna happen. You can't do that. I want to come to God, but I don't want to repent of anything. Well, that's not going to work. Because when you're living a life of sin, if you want to come to the Lord and get right with the Lord, you have to repent. You come just as you are, just as we sang that song, but you come just as you are to turn from your sin and to turn to Christ. She didn't come to the Lord with a customer waiting at the doorway saying, you know, Lord, it'd be good for you to bless me, give me some peace, because then I got a job to do tonight. She didn't come like that. She came broken to be mended. She came wounded to be healed. She came in repentance. See, the Jesus Church, I don't care what you've done, there's hope because God is the God of hope. And there's hope no matter how bleak your future seems. Man, what kind of future did this lady have? Here was her future: disgrace, disease, death. That was her future. Doom, eternal doom. That was her future. Those four D's is awful future. But the Lord turned all that around because she came to him and there was hope. He is the God of hope. Isaiah chapter 61 verse 3 says this: He will give a crown of beauty for ashes, a joyous blessing instead of mourning, feast of praise instead of despair. Beauty for ashes. What'd she bring to the Lord? All her ashes, the ashes of her life, the broken dreams of her life, all her sin, all her bad decisions. She brought all that to the Lord, said, Lord, here it is, all my junk. I bring it to you. God says, I give beauty for ashes. You just give it all over to me, I'll give beauty for ashes. I love that. There's hope in the Lord Jesus Christ. In a Jesus church, there is hope. I don't care what you've done. I don't care how bad things look for you in your marriage, in your finances, in your life, in your health. You come to Jesus because he's the God of hope.
1: Have you truly come to the God of all hope by faith? Do you know that you're a child of God? If you don't know Jesus Christ in a personal way, you can and should come to him now and sincerely cry out to him from your heart. Repent of your sin and put your faith in Christ alone. And when you surrender all to him in faith and call upon him to save you in sincerity and humility as a child, then you become his child, a child of God, and he'll never let you go. If that is the desire of your heart, we hope that you'll go to From His Heart's website and click on the Why Jesus link on the homepage. 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I'm Larry Nobles, and that's all the time we have for today. But we trust you'll be here tomorrow for part two of this lesson entitled, Jesus Church, right here on From His Heart.

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0: Matthew chapter 5, verses 14 through 16. You are the light that gives light to the world. A city that is built on a hill cannot be hidden. And people don't hide a light under a bowl. They put it on a lampstand so the light shines for all the people who are in the house. In the same way, you should be a light for other people. Live so that they will see the good things you do and will praise your Father in heaven.
1: And I was raised with the notion that you were born for a reason, for a purpose. And with that half heart, I wasn't expected to live even like they thought I would die within days. But God took over through a doctor. He had the knowledge of how to operate to preserve my life and keep me going.
2: Welcome to 100 Huntley Street. We're so glad you've joined us today. Mm-hmm. We are your home for hope.
3: We certainly
2: are. It's a
3: are.
2: Good place to be.
3: It
2: if
3: is.
2: You're in need of hope, you're in the right
3: you're
2: spot.
3: You're in the right place. You know, Mark, one of the favorite phrases you use is when you say something gets you in the old pump.
2: Oh, my heart.
3: Yeah.
2: Yeah, it's like an old-fashioned kind of saying, you know.
3: Well, you are a man who loves science, so here's a question for you. You know, there's an institute called the HeartMath Institute.
2: Okay.
3: And they do studies on the connection between our heart and our emotions. And so does our heart register our emotions? What does that seem like? And they noticed that if you have negative emotions, your heart rhythm is frantic. So negative emotions like fear or anxiety, those kinds of things.
2: But on the contrary,
3: yes.
2: When you're feeling love or appreciation or care for someone, kind of like when you see that special someone, your heart kind of goes pitter-patter.
3: Right.
2: You know, kind of like when I see my wife, pitter-patter.
3: Yes. And they say that it looks
2: like... I
3: hope
2: she's not rolling her eyes at home right now.
3: No, she would never. And loves you.
2: But it looks more like rolling hills
3: right. When
2: you look at the patterns of the heart rate.
3: So it's very interesting. So how do we get those beautiful rolling hills? And the HeartMath Institute is saying if you focus on appreciation, a very simple thing like, I appreciate this warm cup of coffee. I appreciate the air I breathe. Our hearts begin to have a different pattern, which leads to all kinds of vitality and health in our brain and in our whole body system.
2: Yeah. Appreciation is such a key part. You know, you could go down a list as long as your arm of things that you can appreciate. But I'm thankful for just being here with you in this moment, Laura, to be able to share with our viewers today. So, there's always something to be thankful for and appreciate. What about you?
3: Well, I'm really appreciative of being here with you and the story we're about to share today. Paul Cardell, he is an incredible musician and he's a composer, one of the most popular in the world, and he was born with half a heart. We saw that off the top of our show today. His story is miraculous, but he says the biggest miracle is not his physical heart health today, but his spiritual heart transplant, which he's experienced in his life. So that story, I appreciate the fact that we get to share it with you today. You're going to love it.
2: Plus, we've got some great music from American Idol alum Ashley Hess. There's so much to inspire you today, so stay with us. On this Remembrance Day, join 100 Huntley Street as we acknowledge the courage and sacrifice of those in service to our country. Let us not forget.
3: Piano composer and producer Paul Cardell is known as one of the most popular musicians on the globe. He's had 11 number one albums on the Billboard charts. His music has been streamed over 3 billion times, and he has 30 million monthly listeners in over 100 countries. But Paul is not only a force of nature in the world of music. Born with half a heart, Paul is a walking miracle, and he's here today to share with us his inspiring story. Welcome to 100 Huntley Street, Paul.
1: It's so good to be with you and be back, Laura. Thank you.
3: Yes, we enjoyed having you before. We're so thankful you're back with us today. Well, you know, Paul, let's just touch. We know your story a bit here at 100 Huntley Street. For those viewers tuning in now, you know, you've had multiple open heart surgeries and your first surgery was just at 1 day old. Can you tell us a bit more about the condition you were born with?
1: Yeah, I mean, every one of us has an amazing story to be told, and mine plays out like a parable. Being born with only half a heart, you know, the question that was arisen in scripture with the blind man was, you know, is it because his parents sinned or because God wants to do something great? And I was raised with the notion that you were born for a reason, for a purpose. And with that half heart, I wasn't expected to live even like they thought I would die within days, but God took over through a doctor. He had the knowledge of how to operate to preserve my life and keep me going. And so as a child, I pretty much was in and out of hospitals. And then as a teenager, I had to go back in and have this major open heart surgery. And it was very trying on my family, my parents. I have 8 brothers and sisters. So it was really scary. And I made it. I survived. And then I had to go back a year later for even more reconstructive surgery. But it was a couple years after that that I had a friend that was perfectly healthy, could play the piano. And I'd watch him and I'd be mesmerized. People would gather. Well, he ended up getting killed in a car accident. And I was devastated because here my parents had fought, paid all these bills to keep me alive. I have the scar, the evidence, you know, the evidence of what God had done in preserving my life. And then out of nowhere, my friend dies. And so the irony of life and death. And I was led into the living room where my parents had a piano. I'd played lessons for like 6 months as a kid. And, you know, in the hospital, you hear a lot of beeping, beep, beep, beep, and these sounds. And then as I sat at the piano, I just played 3 notes. And in that moment, for me, it was a melody. And imagine being freezing and your mom coming in with the warmest coat, blanket, and wrapping it all around you. I felt God's fire come in me as a 15, 16-year-old. And I felt him say, everything is okay. And from that moment, I started trying to get that feeling through music, created my first song, and then I would play it. And people kept saying, hey, will you play it again? They'd invite the neighbors over and kind of snowballed to where we are at today. And it's been amazing to have my heart healed time and time again, and now to use music to heal your heart.
3: 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You experienced such incredible success with your music, even in your early 30s, right? And as you're experiencing that success, your heart began to fail, and you were put on a heart transplant surgery list. And you know, what was that season of waiting for a new heart like?
1: It was very difficult because for me to live, it meant the heart would come from another person who had died. Because you register to be an organ donor, and you know, it's a beautiful thing. Most of the major religions are now endorsing this as a very positive thing to do. And the donor, he registered and he ended up taking his life. But as a result of that, here I am, and I was on an operating table. And they took my heart out, and clinically I'm dead. But God, through doctors, you know, they were able to raise me temporarily from the dead by putting my donor's heart in me. So I have no doubt or any doubt that Jesus can raise himself from the dead, that he can do all these miracles, because I've experienced this as a Lazarus moment. You know, Lazarus was called forth out of the grave, and those 385 days when I was waiting for the heart, and I'd go to the piano in the hospital and play for other patients, I just felt God calling me out of the grave. And I had confidence because of the relationship I had with him. And he was just giving me so much comfort. But, you know, I do have to, and I know I'm kind of rambling, but
3: no.
1: Prayer works. And I'll tell you why. Because when I was waiting, I felt this enormous strength. And you'll notice once somebody gets a miracle, like having their heart transplanted, or, you know, the funeral is over or something, the cancer is gone, people stop praying. They stopped praying. Well, what happened to me was I felt all of this energy leave me. And I was wondering where is all that positive joy? And it was the day people stopped praying. So that's how I know it works. And so it's been a very powerful teaching lesson for me to go through these things so that I can create music in a way that's going to help everyone else who goes through different, maybe the same, different, but all knows what, everyone knows what pain feels like. And when you listen, you know, a lady the other day says there's so much noise. And when I started listening, I felt love. Mm. And it was interesting because she didn't say peace. She said, I felt love.
3: Yeah. So powerful. You know, right after that heart transplant, you know, you said you felt your energy go. What was that journey like afterwards in that first year, emotionally, physically? What were those days like?
1: It was really hard because I was alive and many people with the same illness were dying. I had survivor's guilt, some PTSD. I felt disconnected from God in a sense, but I later attributed that's because the prayers stopped. And I began encouraging people to keep praying for people regardless of their circumstances. But I tried to funnel all of those emotions into the music. And I began to get so many questions of that experience of how you feel, how do you get through this, what happens in the long term, that I finally asked an author to write the story in a way that is interesting, entertaining, emotional, powerful. And so that's why we created The Broken Miracle, which is a novel based on my story. And so when somebody emails me, I've been, you know, meticulously answering everything. And I'm seeing a pattern of these answers kind of be the same. So what could I do in order to answer these questions and even more and give them such a profound spiritual journey? And that was by creating the book, The Broken Miracle.
3: And that book is so interesting. And I know it's written in two parts. It's a autobiographical fiction series about your life, yeah, and your experiences. And there's an accompanying album, The Broken Miracle, which I've listened to from start to finish. It's so inspiring. And, you know, the album is very autobiographical. I know that. One of the things that really strikes me is that, you know, you've looked back on your time as having a heart transplant, which you've had. But you also say that you had a spiritual heart transplant. And I hear that throughout your book. I read it throughout that book and I hear it in that album. Tell us more about that spiritual heart transplant.
1: God changed my heart literally. You know, he says, you know, he's going to change our hearts. Well, he did that literally. And, you know, I was born and raised in a wonderful church, the Church of Jesus Christ of Latter-day Saints. I was raised LDS. But I kept seeking and trying to find real healing. And I came to a point where I moved to Nashville and I began to interact with so many different people. And I dove deeper into the New Testament because I really wanted to understand Jesus, because I had understood him kind of as a third party administrator. And that is not correct. That is not the real Jesus. And I dove into the scriptures, started reading and trusting what the word says versus what I had been told by pastors and leaders within certain organizations. And what I was doing was fleeing legalism and really seeking Jesus. And I found him. Well, you know, he found me, really. For 17 years, he's been trying to get me to change my heart. And I've been stubborn because I only knew one way. But after the transplant, you know, and finally recognizing I needed him desperately, I had this overwhelming assurance that I needed to follow him, him alone, and no middleman, no prophet, to follow Jesus. And last year, September 9th, on the 12th anniversary, on the 11th anniversary of my heart transplant, I was baptized and became a Christian.
3: Such a powerful story. You know, if you were looking at your spiritual life before and after, what sticks out for you? What is the difference that you feel inside?
1: Life is a gift, and I was thinking I had to work to be a good person. I had to work to be worthy of all the blessings God's done for me. And what I recognized and what I learned is that if you know the truth, meaning you seek him because he's already sought you, he created you, there is a connection that happens where you feel that freedom. That Jesus fulfilled the law and the prophets, And as Peter says, let no debt remaining except this, that we love one another, for love fulfills the law. My job is to just love myself, forgive myself, and then use all energy I have from God to go out and love other people. And that's all he's asking. Just don't be a jerk. Just be kind, be friendly, and enjoy the beautiful world that I've given you.
3: Yeah. Those such good words, Paul. You know, receiving that love of God in our hearts and then letting it heal us and flow through us. It's so inspiring to hear you describe it. You know, I listened to as I said earlier, you know, the whole album, The Broken Miracle. One song stood out to me, My Heart Beats for You, which features vocals by David Archuleta. And I just wanted to ask you, I think I know the answer, but what was the inspiration behind that song?
1: After my transplant, I met my wife, Tina. She was on a cruise ship with her mom going to the Holy Land. I happened to be on that ship as a with a large tour group as kind of a celebrity draw. And I met her. And so that song is me explaining, describing the relationship and how it came to be. And it says, I'm not the man you married years ago. Because God has changed me. You know, we say we can't change our spouse, but we do know somebody who can.
3: Yeah.
1: And so we put all our faith in him and try to work on ourselves. And she's just a remarkable person. She worked on Wall Street. 9/11 happened. She switched from, you know, she was making a ton of money, the black car. She got into the healthcare business and then moved to California and was recruited to work for Rick Warren at Saddleback Church in California. And she just has been a rock. So when you listen to My Heart Beats for You, you know, it's for my wife, but in essence, it's for life, because my heart beats for life. My heart beats for God. It's, yeah. So the question is, what does your heart beat for? Mm. Who is that person? What is it that you're fighting to live for?
3: Oh, that's so profound, Paul. And, you know, the song is full of love. And I think, you know, it inspires me. But who is your heart beating for? What is it beating for? Paul, thank you for being with us for this inspiring conversation today. It was a true gift to have you with us.
1: Thank you, Laura. It's always an honor to be with you. And again, if anybody needs guidance or help, just, you know, come my way and I'll try to respond the best I can.
3: Oh, thank you, Paul. Paul's album and his two-book series, all titled The Broken Miracle, are incredibly inspiring resources, and they are available wherever great music and books are sold. Thanks again for being with us, Paul.
1: Thank you. God bless you.
3: God bless you.

0: Well, Laura, such an inspiring story on so many levels from Paul and, you know, the journey that he's been on, being born with half a heart, obviously the implications of actually finally getting a heart transplant and what that meant because the other person had lost their life. But most importantly for him was the spiritual heart transplant that he underwent and how it's changed his life. And you can just see how much joy and love he exudes. And I'm sure his heart has rolling hill patterns.
1: Oh, I'm sure it does as well. You know, Mark, in that interview, I was tearing up repeatedly. It was so powerful to hear what Paul had to share. And he's an incredible songwriter. And we have a song coming up right now by Ashley Hess. She's going to be performing it. She's an American Idol alum. But Paul wrote it and composed it. It's called Worth of Souls. And this song reminds us that God loves each one of us. Our soul is worth a great deal to him. And he wants to be in relationship with us.

0: Maybe you feel like you're living with half a heart spiritually. Maybe you struggle to feel worth. But we want you to know that God says you're worth it, so much so that he would send his son Jesus to die for you. And if there's one message you need to take away today is that God loves you and he wants relationship with you. And the most important thing to him is you. So reach out and take his hand. He's extending his hand to you. And he wants you to know that you're loved and that you have worth in his eyes. And we've got prayer partners that would love to introduce you to Jesus. It's a simple prayer that, Jesus, I'm tired of doing life my own way. I repent of my wrongdoing and errors that I've made along the way and ask you to come in and make me new. I want to walk with you, Jesus. It's as simple as that. Call that number, 1-866-273-4444, or go to crossroads.ca. And you can chat with our digital pastor in the chat icon there. Laura, just such a powerful message through that song.
1: Powerful message. And you know, God has met each one of us, and we know the difference it makes to know Jesus and walk with him. So we're excited for that to be true for you too. And you know, we also want you to remember that God wants to meet your needs, whatever those needs are. Sometimes it's hard to believe that. But today we have Bible teacher Robbie Simons here to encourage us with a word. Take a listen.
2: So thankful what we get to do together. We are opening up the Bible, the very word of God, that our lives may be changed, that we might be encouraged and transformed. Listen, we got one life to live. We have to get after it for the things of Jesus Christ. If you have a Bible close by, we're going to be in Matthew chapter 14 this entire week on the miracle of the feeding of the 5,000. There's a specific phrase in this passage that has meant so much to me over the last several months in the season that we found ourselves in. The more I thought and meditated on this phrase, I want to be honest, the more that my sin was revealed, but at the same time, the more that my faith grew, and then my expectancy was increasing as well. This week, we're going to be speaking to those who are weary, to those who are weak, to those who are waning in certain ways, to those who feel that they are without. What Jesus Christ is going to do for us today through this wonderful miracle in the feeding of the 5,000, he's going to expose our inability. He's going to expose our inadequacy. He's going to let us see that we are insufficient for this thing called life. And that's why we need Jesus Christ. So as much as it hurts sometimes that we realize we can't, at that moment in our brokenness and our frailty, this is when we start to see that God can. The feeding of the 5,000 is so powerful because you know the story. We're going to unpack it the whole week, so keep coming back each day, okay? But what we see in the story is that we have thousands gathered, literally thousands, 10, 15,000 people gathered, and they need food. And the disciples say to Jesus, hey, send them away. Let them find something to eat. And Jesus is like, no. In fact, I want to read it for you here. Matthew 14, verse 16. Listen to this. But Jesus said, they need not go away. You give them something to eat. And they said to him, they said, we only have 5 loaves and 2 fish. But then here it is. Here's the phrase that's meant so much to me and changed my life in recent months. Jesus said to them, bring them here to me. Those 5 words right there all week long. Bring them here to me. See, the disciples, they saw the situation and they saw 5 loaves and 2 fish and 10, 15,000 people. They're like, how is that even possible? But what Jesus understands, there's 5 loaves and 2 fish and 1 Jesus. That changes everything. 5 loaves, 2 fish. 1 Savior of the world, 1 Son of God, 1 the Creator of all things, 1 who will do whatever, however, through whoever he wants to, the 1 who speaks and miracles take place, the 1 who summons the word and the demons shudder, the 1 who again says the command and all will be exactly as he decides. 5 loaves, 2 fish, 1 Jesus. And what the disciples would learn, when you bring them here to me, to Jesus Christ, there's nothing that he cannot do. So this week, okay, I speak to those who right now, down, discouraged, weak, woeful, weary, wondering what's going to happen. Jesus says to you and me, I love it so much. He says to you right now, child, bring them here to me. Bring your anxiety here to me. Bring your future here to me. Bring your sin here to me. Bring your situation here to me. Bring your lack of want or provision here to me. And let's see what I can do. Let's see what I can do in a situation that's so difficult. Prayer lines available for you right now with us all week here at Huntley Street. Amen.
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1: Yes.
0: And most of you are putting up your Christmas trees soon.
1: Yeah.
0: So you need to get at least a couple to decorate, fill out that tree. Yes. Everyone loves a new ornament. Thank you so much for joining us. Thanks for your support of this ministry.
1: Yes.
0: We love coming into your home each and every day. We'll see you next
1: time. God bless.

0: Paul was saying, you need to understand, the more human effort you bring to the table, the more you nullify grace.
1: Welcome to Treasure Truth with Pastor and author James Ford Jr., Senior Pastor of the Christ Bible Church in Chicago. I'm Steve Hiller. Glad that you're with us today as we continue our study of the book of Galatians. We're going to be in chapter 5 today, continuing to look at this topic of grace. And Pastor, there is such a huge freedom that comes from understanding the grace that is ours in Christ. Why do you think it is that so often we try and add something to that grace?
2: Because we want to do something to earn salvation. And that's oxymoronic. That's
1: right.
2: Like oil and water. They do not mix. You can't put earn.

0: gives us what we do not deserve, and mercy is when God does not give us what we do deserve.
1: Yeah.
0: And so we have grace and mercy from God, and we ought to be grateful that because we could not do anything, you know, you hear this, pull myself up by my bootstraps. Well, the gospel says we don't have any straps,
1: right?
0: Because we don't have any boots.
1: Yeah, you're exactly right about that. And I think one of the ways that this actually really came home to me was when Scripture talks about the fact that in our sins we are dead, and a dead person cannot do anything. They say it's just a corpse laying in a box.
0: That's right.
1: And there is nothing that they are going to do to be able to change where they are. They're not getting up out of that box. They're dead.
0: They're dead.
1: And once you understand that Scripture says, apart from Christ, we are dead in our trespasses and sins, the light bulb went on for me. I'm like, so it's all God, all His grace. He did everything. I had absolutely nothing to do with it.
0: Yeah. Well, that's what the Bible says.
1: Yeah.
0: But God commendeth His love toward us, and that while we were yet sinners, Christ died for us. You can think about it. While we were snorting the line, Christ died for us. While we were getting drunk on the alcohol, Christ died for us. While we were sleeping in a bed that was not our own with someone we weren't married to, Christ died for us. Now, the garbage truck is coming down the alley. Put your own garbage out.
1: Boy, we could keep going, but let's go to Galatians chapter 5 as we begin a message entitled, No Strings Attached. Here's Pastor Ford.
2: Paul Harvey tells of a sign that he saw some 30, 40, 50 years ago. Here's the sign. I really got a kick out of it. It was in an auto shop. Labor, $10 an hour. Now you know it was long ago. If you watch, $12 an hour. If you tried to fix it first before you brought it to me, $27.50 an hour. That's a good sign. Did you get it? Here's what he was saying. You need to leave this work to the specialist. He's saying, in other words, somebody who doesn't know what they're doing has a tendency to mess up something before they bring it to the person who does. Man, that's good stuff. Because that's Paul's message. That's what we've been looking at. Paul is saying the more human effort you bring to the table, the less grace you receive. And so Jesus is the specialist when it comes to salvation. God's price was blood. We all know that. Leviticus 17:11. I've given the blood on the altar as atonement for sin. Hebrews 9:22. Without the shedding of blood, there is no remission. And so the blood could not be tainted with the blood of Adam because the sin nature is passed down from him. Romans 5:12 tells us that sin entered the world through one man. That man was Adam. And so Adam's sin, and let me just quote it, wherefore as by one man sin entered into the world, and death by sin, so death passed upon all men, for that all have sinned. See, let's get this thing the way it ought to be. I hear people say, we sin, therefore we are sinners. That's wrong. We're sinners, therefore we sin. In other words, because of who we are, sinners, we do what we do. Because you want to know why sinners sin? Because that's what sinners do. It's in their nature. So we get upset about what the world is doing when the world is only doing what the world knows to do. It's the only thing they know how to do. And so they sin because they have to. But we as believers have had the sin nature broken in our lives, so we don't sin because we have to. We sin because we want to. Can I get an amen?
3: Amen.
2: I know it's Bible study, but can I get an amen?
3: Amen?
2: Yeah, from everybody who knows we sin because we want to, you ought to say amen.
3: Amen.
2: Because it's the truth. And so Ephesians.

0: 1 says we're dead in trespasses and sin. Ephesians 2:3 says we're depraved in our actions. Ephesians 2:3 says we're devoid of righteousness. So Jesus is the specialist that died for us. What we couldn't do for ourselves, Jesus did it for us. And so that's why the incarnation is so important. That Jesus Christ had to incarnate himself, take on flesh. And we know then, since we've already seen, that the bloodline is passed down from the father to the child, then he couldn't have a human father. And that's why when Joseph, the carpenter, went on Maury Povich and got that DNA test back, Maury said, "Joseph, you are not the father." And so the Holy Spirit impregnated Mary. Baby Jesus received his deity from the Holy Spirit and his humanity from Mary, ergo the God-man. So he shed his blood on Calvary for you and for me. He was hung up for our hang-ups. 1 Peter chapter 1, verse 18 and 19. "For as much as you know then that you've not been redeemed with corruptible things such as silver and gold from your vain conversation received by tradition of your fathers, but with the precious blood of Jesus Christ as of a lamb without spot and without blemish." Hebrews 9 gives us this great dissertation on the blood of Christ. "It is not possible for the blood of bulls and goats to take away sin, but the blood of Jesus Christ, once and for all, he entered into the holies and he placed his blood on the mercy seat. And then he sat down, which meant that his work was completed. God was satisfied. There's nothing you can add to it, nothing you can take away from it." And so then the songwriter put it this way: "My hope is built on nothing less than Jesus' blood and righteousness. I dare not trust the sweetest frame, but wholly lean on Jesus' name. On Christ the solid rock I stand. All other ground is sinking sand." Now, Paul's just reiterating that we've seen in Galatians chapter 5. In verse 1, he reminds us that Jesus Christ has set us free. We were looking at that. And understanding, let me just get to it so I can read it. "Stand fast, therefore, in the liberty wherewith Christ has made us free, and be not entangled again with the yoke of bondage." So we're going to try to move on. You don't mind, I know. So he set us free from the slave market of sin, because whom the Son sets free? You've been reading your Bible. And so here it is. Paul was saying, you need to understand, the more human effort you bring to the table, the more you nullify grace. Now, let me just say, because somebody's saying, "Well, aren't we supposed to do something?" Our salvation did not require any human effort. Ephesians 2:8 and 9. You know it very well. "For by grace you have been saved through faith, and that is a gift of God." What if I said, "Here's a gift for you, give me $10. Then it's not a gift. Yeah, so here's salvation, but, you know, say 5 Hail Marys. Not a gift. Yeah, so you start living the way you're supposed to live. It's not a gift. It's only a gift if I don't have to do anything. There are no strings attached. And he says, there are no strings attached with our salvation. Now, I know what somebody's saying, because I know you're sharp. Well, I thought we are supposed to do something. I mean, come on now, it just can't be that we don't do anything. Now, I understand in justification, we don't do anything. I understand that. But what about for our sanctification? Now, here's what it says in Philippians 2, 12 and 13. "Work out your own salvation." Notice it doesn't say work for. Work out. God put it in you. Now you got to work it out. "Work out your own salvation with fear and trembling." I ain't got time to exegete it, but with fear and trembling. "For reason, it is God who's working in you both to do of his good will and good pleasure." It's God's purpose and pleasure that he's working and put in us, and we have to work it out. Verse 10, right? For we are his workmanship, created in Christ Jesus unto good works that God foreordained that we should walk in them. Is the picture coming together now? Listen. Go back to what he said and what we already studied. Galatians 2:20. This is what Paul is talking about. Paul is elaborating on what he already stated in Galatians 2:20, letting us know that even in sanctification, our flesh cannot help us. So what does he say? I am crucified with Christ. Nevertheless, I live. Yet not I, but Christ lives in me. So the life I live by the faith of the Son of God who loved me and gave himself for me. Here's what he's saying. Your salvation is Christ's work. That's on Calvary. Your sanctification is Christ's life. That's in consecration. He lived so that we can draw power from his life that he lived, because he lived a totally righteous life. So he does not want our righteousness. He wants Christ's righteousness to come through us. So then how we live the Christian life is not by following a set of rules, because you can cross every T and dot every I and still spell the word wrong. And so he's trying to say, look, Galatians, you are trying to live the life in flesh by following the law and by getting circumcised and doing things that adds to what Christ has done. You're nullifying and negating the power, the very power that you need to be able to live it.
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0: Now notice, because he said, "Who foolish Galatians," remember that? Now he comes back to them. This has been my difficulty. And he talks about them again. Why do you keep bringing these people up, Paul? I'm tired of hearing about them, aren't you? Because repetition is the mother of learning. That's the phrase. Reiteration, over and over, all the way through here. Go back and count how many times so far he has brought them up. Because he's trying to reinforce in our thinking. Whenever you hear this, you need to know these people are wrong. And so I'm going to call names. That's what it's like he's doing. And so he's saying, well, maybe I'm going to tell them, everybody who teaches that circumcision and keeping the Old Testament law is a false teacher. And so we looked at verse 1. If you go back to your notes, liberty is stifled by the law. That's what he wants us to know. Liberty is stifled by the law. Verse 1, what he wants us to know is that he says, notice the word he used, again, entangled. That's the Greek word, aneko. Say aneko. Now, what does it mean? And then think of his story. Here's how they used to catch monkeys before they got sophisticated with it. They go in the jungle. So they would make a trap. They take a trap that has bars around it. Then they roll up aluminum foil because monkeys like shiny things. And they would make sure that the aluminum foil was so big that they couldn't pull it out. Now, the monkey didn't get trapped by going in the cage. The monkey would reach through the bars, grab the aluminum foil. Then they would come with the net to throw it over him. Why doesn't he run away? because he's got the aluminum foil and he doesn't want to lose the aluminum foil. So he's holding on to the aluminum foil and he can't get out because the only way he can be free is to let go of the shiny thing. Now, for some of us, it ain't always bling. For some of us, the shiny thing is a man. For some of us, the shiny thing is a woman. For some of us, the shiny thing is a job. And he's telling them, your shiny thing is the law. And your shiny thing is circumcision. And because you won't let it go, you're out here. You already been freed. But now they have you in bondage. And then now, and that's the analogy. That's why I said again. Because he's saying, this ain't the first time. This ain't the first time. It's like, you know the old adage, right? Get me once, it's on you. Get me twice, it's on me. He said, how often do I got to tell you? So he's saying, listen, you are being trapped and losing your liberty. So notice with me, secondly, he says, let's look at it. 1, 2, 3. He talks about the reality of the law. That's number one, the reality of the law. Number two, the results of the law. And number three, the restrictions of law teachers. So let's walk through. First, he talks about the reality of the law. We just talked about that. He says, now look at the results of the law. Because the law exists and you got to be careful of the law. Why? Well, we already saw it, that the law is crazy, man. What does the law do? It wasn't given for salvation. Anybody remember what it was given for? Yeah, like a scale to tell us that we need to lose weight. Like a mirror that says you better comb your hair, put some makeup on. You don't want people to see you like that. Couldn't resist it, I'm sorry. So the law was what? A guide, a guardian, and a governor. So what did it do? It directed, it protected, and it kept us. So it was a guide to direct us, to let us know there is a moral compass, and we've lost it in this country. There is a moral compass. And then a guardian to protect. What do you mean to protect? For example, when you take sex. And now anybody that ever had it and said it wasn't any good, you didn't do it right. She said, they must not. You didn't do it right. Because God made it good. Okay? So why did he put it inside of marriage? To protect us. Yeah. And we think it's to restrict us. Why he put all these rules and parameters on us? I'm a grown man. I'm a self-made man. Well, I'm glad you didn't blame that mess on God. So here now, he's saying, listen, the law was designed to protect us. And the law kept us until Christ came. Yeah, and so here now he says, look, reality of the law is good. The law is good. And if we remember what we did when we looked at it in chapter 3, but in verse 19, the law exposes our sin. In verses 19 and 20, it exalts our promise. Verse 21 and 22, it enhances the gospel. And 23 to 25, it escorts us to Christ. So here's what it does. Exposes our sin. He says, you wouldn't even know that you were sinning if it wasn't for the law. Because until the law came, you had no transgression. What does transgression mean? Crossing the line. There wasn't a line to cross. But now, people say, well, why did Abraham have two wives? And why did some of them have three and four wives? Because them fools was crazy. That's reason number one. Amen. He got two, three. I'm going to go on record as saying, I can't handle one. Amen. Every married man can relate to me. I don't care whether you think you can or not. Amen. Amen. And I know y'all ladies do the same with us. You know, yeah, because one preacher said, there's never going to be a victor in the war of the sexes because there's too much fraternizing with the enemy. Anyway, Anyway, let me get back to teaching here. So he says then, listen, here are the results of the law. And he says there's four of them. Just write them down, and then we'll talk about them. Number one, he says, it negates the cross work of Christ. It negates the, listen to what he says. He says, behold, I, Paul, say unto you, that if you be circumcised, Christ shall profit you nothing.
1: Well, we've just begun part one of those four things that we're supposed to write down. So obviously, I hope you'll be back with us next time on the broadcast. 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Thanks also to our producers, Amy Rios and Ryan McConaughey. 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

for the hour cometh, now is, when the true worshipers shall worship the Father, in spirit and in truth. For the Father seeketh such to worship. God is a spirit. They that worship him must worship in spirit.

0: ones he's looking for in these last days. Worship us. God, you are holy God. We reverence your name. The name that's above every other name. The name that demons tremble at the sound of that name. The name of the one that we love and the name of the one that we adore. We lift your name high in this place tonight. And we glorify you.
1: 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My name is Joyce, and I just want to say I love Babbie Mason Radio and how much I appreciate a station that truly brightens my day, no matter the weather, and it encourages me daily in my Christian walk. 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
2: We are the chosen of God who have been sanctified by the Holy Spirit. We've been saved by the grace of God, redeemed by the blood of the Lord Jesus Christ. We are His children. We are to walk in obedience to Him. We have the Holy Spirit indwelling us, and one of His primary works is to sanctify us, to keep us apart from sin.
3: Sanctification sounds like a big church word, but it's vital to the growth and development of believers in Jesus. Today on In Touch, the teaching ministry of Dr. Charles Stanley, you'll get a simplified understanding of this ongoing process. Wrap up the series on the power of the Holy Spirit with a look at His role in sanctifying the believer.
2: Well, we're in a series entitled The Power of the Holy Spirit, and we've covered many aspects of the work of the Holy Spirit in our life. But in this message, I want to talk about the Holy Spirit sanctifying the believer. Now, that's one of those words that maybe you've heard and wondered, what in the world does that mean? Or maybe you're very familiar with it. Maybe you have heard different views and different aspects of the idea about being sanctified. No matter what you've heard, I want you to listen carefully because it is a very, very vital part of the work of the Holy Spirit in the life of every single believer. And I want you to turn, if you will, to 2 Thessalonians, and I want us to read just one verse. And then I want us to look at the work of the Holy Spirit in sanctifying those of us who are His children. 2 Thessalonians chapter 2, here's what he says. But we should always give thanks to God for you, brethren, beloved by the Lord, because God has chosen you from the beginning for salvation through sanctification by the